0: across the country. Then they welcome in the Lions. Then they go to L.A. Then they play the Denver Broncos. Then they go to Dallas. Then they go to Seattle. Then the Rams come back to Arizona. Then they go to Kansas City. That is a brutal stretch. Now, they close with the Jets, Saints, Raiders, and Niners. But, man, is that tough. They could be 0-11. They really could be 0-11. There's no doubt. That is a brutal schedule there for the Cards. All right, coming up, we have breaking NBA news. We got some history being announced. Also, we'll talk some Denver Broncos football in about 20 minutes. But lots going on. Happy to have you here on a Sunday night. It's Mike Wickett here on Westwood One Sports. An update from Detroit right now. Pistons down 12 at home, 7.5 minutes to go in the second quarter to Cleveland. Again, we're talking some breaking NBA news next on Westwood One Sports.
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8: 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Prevagen, made for your brain. Aaron Rye still uses covers for his irons, not just for his fairway woods and driver. He says when he was growing up in England, his dad bought him an expensive set of irons, about £1,000. And when Rye learned the cost, he wanted to protect them, and he does so with his irons to this day. Those irons carried Rye to history.
9: Reachable par 5. Starts this towards the center of the green, drifting right where the hole is located. It lands on the left corner and kicks towards the flag. This man can hit every shot under pressure. He has 15 feet for eagle on the 16th.
8: Amelia Duran, the call. Rye ended up with birdie there. Rye put on a ball striking clinic down the stretch. He wins at 9 under, 3 better than John Rahm and Alex Smalley, both at 6 under par. I'm Ted Emmerich, Westwood One Sports.
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18: I'm Heather Bosch. President Trump with a fresh warning for Iran. CBS's Olivia Rinaldi.
19: On Sunday, President Trump said in a social media post, the clock is ticking for Iran, and warned there won't be anything left of the country if they don't get moving fast. The tenuous ceasefire agreement between the U.S. and Iran has been in place since early April. This comes after a drone strike targeted the sole nuclear power plant of the United Arab Emirates, a key U.S. ally in the Middle East.
18: No reports of radiation release or injuries. As the U.S.-Israeli war against Iran continues to boost gas prices, CBS's Jennifer DePinto has a new poll.
20: Big numbers of Americans are concerned and stressed about finances. Feelings of being secure and content about them are down from this time last year. Overall ratings of the economy have been low, but now just 29% call it good, a level we have not seen since 2023.
18: Tensions are high in Taiwan after President Trump's visit to Beijing. China views Taiwan as its territory, but former Defense Secretary Robert Gates tells CBS's Face the Nation.
21: There isn't one single Chinese general or admiral today that has one day of combat experience. The last time these guys fought was 1979, and the North Vietnamese, the Vietnamese gave him a bloody nose. Xi has fired all these generals. There are now no generals left on the Central Military Commission that kind of oversees the whole thing.
18: He says Chinese military action in Taiwan is unlikely. New information on two people arrested in 10 random weekend shootings in Austin that left four people injured. Police Chief Lisa Davis.
22: The firearms were stolen. We know that they stole them, and this was a 15-year-old that stole the gun, but the 17-year-old had a warrant on him from stealing a separate weapon from that same store.
18: Police are searching for a third suspect. Emergency managers say two homes near St. Labore, Nebraska, sustained heavy damage from a tornado today. It's unclear if anyone suffered injuries. A new watch is catching a lot of people's attention in Michigan.
23: A swarm of people, as if it were Black Friday in the 80s.
24: This was way out of what anyone would have thought would happen.
23: Thousands camped out Friday night in front of Somerset Mall in Troy for a chance to get their hands on a pocket watch that retails for around $400.
24: It's a low-tier brand that's more affordable, and then a high-tier brand that sells watches for mid five figures up to $1 million.
18: CBS News Detroit's Julia Avon says the watch is a collaboration between Swatch and a luxury designer. This is CBS News.
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18: California holds an event for teens who are thinking about a career as a first responder. Zach Boetta reports.
1: It's all cheers of encouragement as high school age firefighter hopefuls compete against each other Saturday. It's called the Southern California Fire Explorer Muster, bringing together different fire departments with Explorer cadet teams for some friendly competition.
2: Fire officials say the events are also great for their department's recruiting.
3: Brings the community together. And then ultimately also it gets to showcase, you know, what these fire departments are doing day in and day out.
1: Preparing to protect life and property for many of these kids who will become firefighters running to the flames. Fire officials say it's these mentorship programs that will get them ready.
18: A new study shows which college degrees offer the best bang for your tuition buck. The Post-Secondary Commission tells the Washington Post that bachelor's degrees in engineering, architecture, business, and security top the list. I'm Thur Bosch, CBS News.
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28: It's the weekend and you have financial questions that need answering. That can only mean one thing. It's time for Jill on Money, the show that takes the mystery out of your finances. Here's your host, Jill Schlesinger.
29: Welcome, welcome. It's the Jill on Money Show, where we, for the last time, will be taking the mystery out of your financial life. Okay, we may not even actually solve that problem, but this is our last weekend radio show. And so for that occasion, I am bringing on the very famous executive producer of this program, as well as all other programs, my consigliere, Mark Talercio, who is also a certified financial planner, as I am as well, and also looking back. So, Mark, it has been quite a ride, 15 years. We started this show in January of 2011. You remember it well?
30: Say what? Our last show. Yeah. Do I remember it well? I don't know if I'd go that far, but yet I do. At that time, I was still working at Network Radio, which is where you and I met, which will soon be shuttered, which is why this is the final show. I was working the overnight shift and piecing together this show at the wee hours of the morning.
29: It's an amazing thing. So I just want to go back in time for a second. So we are really so grateful for everything that you have done for us, you loyal listeners all over the country. But as Mark said, CBS News, the radio division, is shutting down. They are shutting down in a matter of days. And so this is the last broadcast of this show. However, this is not the end of Jill and Mark, because we have two podcasts. So to keep track of everything going on in the Jill on Money world, just go to our website, jillonmoney.com. There you can make sure that you are a subscriber to our podcast, Jill on Money. We also have a second podcast. And so you can just easily get to that, and all information about us, about the show, about our weekly newsletter, our free weekly newsletter, all of these things are available and right there on our website. But, you know, listen, Mark and I had always thought that this was a program that was about you. So it really isn't about us. But I have to say, Mark, this is a show that has made me so much better at all of my jobs in life. Meaning, I am so much better when I go on CBS News on the television side, because I know what people are thinking about and talking about. I'm so much better on the podcast because we've had the radio show experience. And I think for you, this show was really an important step in you feeling like you wanted to advance yourself. So wasn't it this show that really got you into the idea of, hey, maybe I should become a certified financial planner or designee, get that designation? Talk about that a little bit, man.
30: Yeah, that's 100% true. When you when we first started doing the show in 2011, I was clueless. I had no idea. I couldn't tell you what an index fund was. I couldn't tell you what a Roth IRA was. I couldn't tell you, you know, what an adjustable rate mortgage was. I was completely clueless. I remember I would come to you once a year with my retirement plan options at CBS at the time, and you would say, okay, put 60% here or 20% there. No clue. But as the years ticked on by, I got more and more and more into it, and I just really developed turned into a passion for me. And yeah, I decided to pursue the CFP designation on my own at around 2017. So that was 6 years into the process, and then I finally passed the exam in 2019, and you know, as they say, the rest is history.
29: And, you know, you even flirted for a minute about going into financial planning as a profession, which I have to say you still may. I'm not saying that's not going to happen. It's just that it didn't happen this time.
30: I was rejected.
29: Well, let's not say that. Let's
30: that's
29: just
30: true.
29: Say well, it may, from one company, but, you know, it is still possible that in your future you could certainly do that. I think what people don't really understand is that for us, this show really presented a huge opportunity to talk to people on an ongoing basis about whatever is going on in their financial lives. And to me, as somebody who was a certified financial planner and owned a business and talked to people all day about what was going on, it was like this great way for me to bridge two worlds. One was the old world when I was a CFP, an investment advisor, a chief investment officer of a firm, and then into this media world. And so when I came up with the idea of I really want to do a radio show, I went to the then boss of CBS News radio division. His name is Harvey Nagler. You'll hear a little bit about him coming up. And, you know, what happened was I said, I really want to do this show. And he's like, well, CBS doesn't really syndicate stuff anymore. We sold that part of the company, but I like the idea and I want to support it. I'll help pay for a producer. And the producer was Mark. And Mark and I had worked together when we were, when I started at CBS in, 2009. And I remember the way we really came together, Mark, was not just on the, you know, the random hits that you were asking me to do and commenting on whatever's going on in the terrible aftermath of the financial crisis and the Great Recession, but you and I worked on this year end segment. It wasn't even a segment. Was it a special? Was it a half hour?
30: No, it was an hour long.
29: Oh my God. So Mark and I work on this 1 hour segment in 2009, and we worked on putting together like one of the craziest years in U.S. economic and financial history. And we really liked working together. So when I came up with this idea, I said to Mark, would you be interested in being the producer? Do you remember how much Harvey paid you? I do.
30: How much he paid me? No, I don't remember. I just
29: 20
30: remember.
29: Grand.
30: 20 grand?
29: 20 grand.
30: I have no memory of that.
29: He did. He paid you 20 grand. And then he said he abruptly decided that he wasn't paying for it anymore. And then I paid for it out of my own pocket. So we started to do this show, and it was awesome. January of 2011. And we didn't have a website. How did we get questions? People left messages, right?
30: Yeah, they got us an 800. I think it was like 888. And it was basically take you to a voicemail and people would come on and call in and leave messages. And then I would come in like on a Monday and just, oh my God, it was just full of people who clearly had too much to drink the night before. You know, stumbling and mumbling and leaving all these random messages, but sprinkled in, there were some good ones. And that's how we got by to start.
29: And we really built on that. And every step along the way, you guys have been there for us. I think we started with like 3 or 5 stations, and I don't know where we end. I think it's 200 stations nationwide that carry this program. And we're so grateful. But I cannot tell you how funny it was in the beginning where we're like, oh my God, is anyone listening? Because we weren't sure. We got these like drunk dialers. We got some prison calls. Remember, we got a few of those. I got some prison mail. That was fun. And so, you know, here we are kind of finishing up the show 15 and a half years later. And it just has been an incredible, incredible gift. So I think what's going to be really fun for you is that we're going to reflect on, you know, these times and the years that we've put in and the amazing people who actually helped us launch the show and curate the show and have the show grow. But it's really about you guys. It is you that have actually propelled us and allowed us to thrive. Hey, did I mention we won the best national talk show of those 15 years 4 different times? We won a Gracie Award for that. It's pretty amazing. So it is about you, and we want to continue to make it about you. So if you do have financial questions, don't worry. We're still taking them. All you need to do is go to jillonmoney.com, click the Contact Us button, and don't forget, you got to subscribe to our podcast. All the links are on the website. Okay, so it's the Jill on Money Show, and we'll be right back.

0: 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I've been surfing here since I was a kid. Now, seeing my grandson out on the water, it means everything to me. Watching him and taking in the blue waves, the sea breeze, the blurry horizon.
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5: 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He came up short, but Smalley finished strong.
6: Pretty straight, looks good, and boy, oh boy, how huge is that birdie for Alex Smalley. He's going to finish even par today, 70, at 6 under par, and tie for second with John Rahm.
5: Dennis Paulson, the call, it was huge. That earned Smalley a $1.8 million payout as the runner-up, along with Rahm. By the way, Rye earned more than $3.5 million with the win. Rye 9-under, Rahm and Smalley 6-under. 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Rory McIlroy closes at minus 4. I'm Ted Emmerich, Westwood One Sports.
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10: 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You listen to the show whenever and wherever you want. By the way, we love the podcast universe, but we would never have started in the podcast world without the help of you all who made this show a success. And Mark and I are so grateful to you. And Mark and I were just talking in the first segment about the fact that it was really an important piece of the development of our professional lives to have leadership at CBS Radio that supported us. Mark likes to call one of our favorite leaders, Harvey Nagler, the little guy. Right, Mark?
11: I say that with love and affection. Yes, the little guy.
10: So Harvey Nagler ran CBS News, the radio division, for many years. He came out of local radio, and then he took over the network division. And the network division is just the one that is, you know, sort of the storied one, the 99-year-old network division that is shutting down. And Harvey really did grow the division. And when you heard like Weekend Roundup and the top of the hour, the bottom of the hour broadcasts on various stations of CBS News Radio, that was Harvey's doing. And Harvey just loved to talk about financial stuff. He loved the economy. And so when I came into CBS, it was Harvey and Constance who really were supportive of me and, by extension, also Mark. And so when we think about this show, we really have to say, like, it without Harvey's blessing, it wouldn't have happened, Mark, right?
11: Yeah, that's true. I mean, for me, it was definitely also Connie. I mean, Connie in many ways changed my life. I was working at the CBS affiliate in Phoenix for many, many years, producing talk shows out there. And, you know, New York was home, and I was always trying to figure out a way to get home and get a job in New York, because at that time, you kind of had to go to different markets and pay your dues. It's completely different now, but that's how it was then. And I would just send Connie random emails like, when are you going to hire me? When are you going to hire me?
10: I love that. So I mean, by just want to make sure we reference Constance Lloyd is her real name and her full name. And she was a huge fan of Mark's, and she was a moderate fan of mine. Remember when she said to me, stop laughing on the air, because she thought I sounded witchy when I laughed. But she was one of those people who just gave it to you, like, told you, you know, you knew where you stood with Connie. And she and Harvey built a division that was really successful. And, you know, frankly, what we were able to do in preparation for this, our last show, was to go back in time and go to our 500th broadcast. Now, it may surprise you guys, but like, we are now in this crazy period where we are at our 790th show. I think this is 790, Mark. And so what did I say 500 was? It was like 2020. Is that where we were?
11: Yeah, 6 years ago.
10: So we were able for our 500th broadcast to talk to Harvey Nagler, who ran the division. And Mark, you got to interview him, right? Like you interviewed him, and then Constance succeeded him. And then after Constance was a guy named Craig Swagler, who also, no one's at CBS anymore, obviously. So this is all these crazy people. Craig now runs a big group of NPR stations in the Mid-Atlantic. So everyone is doing fine. Connie retired, Harvey retired. But, you know, back at the 500th show, we had the idea that we were going to talk to people who were really helpful in bringing the show to life. So in this segment, we're going to listen in to a conversation between Mark Tallercio, the best executive producer in the world, and Harvey Nagler, the former head of the CBS News radio division, the guy who really helped jumpstart my third career, the one at CBS News. So, Mark, why don't you take it away with you and Harvey?
12: The first show aired in January of 2011. So I imagine these conversations with you started probably in late 2010. Do you have any recollection of what those early conversations were like and how she kind of approached you about this whole thing?
13: I was struck by her extraordinary knowledge of finance and her ability to speak in terms that I thought listeners would understand. This is a really, really valuable ability, because usually what you've got are people who understand either the finance aspect of things, or they're good talkers, or they're good news people. But it's very rare that you have the ability to combine both the expertise and the ability to talk in terms that your listeners are going to understand. And that was really what struck me when I first met Jill.
12: So this time in 2010, your title was what?
13: I was vice president of news at CBS, in charge of our about 600 affiliates, 33 million listeners who listen to CBS News each week.
12: So you were, safe to say, the ultimate decision maker. I mean, did you have any reluctancy? Were you hesitant? What made you finally kind of like, you know, give the green light and let us produce quite a few demos for you, from what I remember?
13: Well, at first, Jill started to work for us at CBS News as an analyst, basically, a commentator on news and finance events. And she excelled at doing that. She did that for a period of time before she walked into the office and said, you know, Harv, I want to do a talk show. What do you think? As her listeners may know, she had already had some experience working up in New England doing a talk show for many years. So it was a natural for me to suggest to her that it sounded like a great idea and she should go for it.
12: Wow, you were that easy, huh?
13: You know immediately in our business when somebody connects with the audience and knows what they're talking about. These abilities are very, very rare to be so knowledgeable about a particular subject. And yet, particularly in finance and financial planning, to talk in terms that the average listener is going to understand. And so when you meet somebody who's able to combine those abilities, you know instantly that this is going to be a home run and this is going to work out.
12: 10 years later, I mean, you know the radio landscape. It's very rare that anything lasts 10 years. What do you think the fact that here we are 10 years later and it's still going?
13: Jill is so good at what she does and is so strong in getting the message out of what's important. It hasn't surprised me at all that 10 years later, she's still doing this and is strong and is better than ever.
12: So any final well wishes, words of encouragement as she looks to open the book on maybe the next 10 years?
13: I would just encourage her to keep doing what she's doing, to continue to get her message out and as many platforms as she possibly can to influence listeners, because at the end of the day, our community of listeners and viewers are the ones who are going to be most affected by her words of wisdom, her pearls of wisdom, and I only encourage her to keep doing it because she's been doing a great job these past 10 years and hope for many years to come.
10: Okay, that was Mark Talercio, best executive producer in the world, Harvey Nagler, the former head of CBS News Radio Division, talking about our 500th show. And again, we're in the 790s, guys, right now, and this is the final broadcast of the Jill on Money Show. When we return, more walks down memory lane. We'll be right back.

0: 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I've been surfing here since I was a kid. Now, seeing my grandson out on the water, it means everything to me. Watching him and taking in the blue waves, the sea breeze, the blurry horizon?
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5: CBS News Brief. A drone struck the perimeter of a nuclear power plant in the United Arab Emirates. CBS's Olivia Rinaldi.
6: No one immediately claimed responsibility for the strike, but the UAE accused Iran of launching drone and missile attacks in recent days as tensions rise over the Strait of Hormuz.
5: Concern in Taiwan over President Trump's visit to China, which views Taiwan as its own. Former Defense Secretary Robert Gates tells CBS.
7: The chances of a Chinese invasion of Taiwan are pretty low, particularly over the next several years, and partly because Xi has other options open to him that involve far less risk.
5: Austin's police chief on the arrest of two teenagers accused in 10 random shootings that injured four people.
8: There was a third person that the Travis County Sheriff's Office said ran from the car. Now, where this person became involved, we're not sure of that, but we do know the two that we were looking for have been apprehended.
5: CBS.
9: Larry.
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11: You came for this, we do that. We do that. 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
12: Do I invest here? 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Back to Jill on Money.
13: You're back. It's the Jill on Money show, and we are here walking down memory lane, reminiscing, because this is our final broadcast. And, you know, listen, gang, we probably would have done this show for as long as they'd have us, but CBS News decided to shutter the radio division, focus more exclusively on podcasts, and we are part of the CBS News podcast world as well. And I think that that's just fine. I don't want to go crazy. We don't have to go into deep mourning, but we are really taking a moment in this program to pay tribute to you, the listeners, and the folks who really helped us get this show off the ground. And we just, in the previous segment, were able to re-air a conversation that Mark had with Harvey Nagler. He was the former head of the CBS News radio division, and that was in the for the occasion of our 500th show. Harvey had already retired. In the next little snippet where we walk down memory lane, we're going to talk to the successor in that position. His name is Craig Swagler. Now, I'd like to just sort of take a minute and talk a little bit about Craig, because Craig was somebody that Mark and I really grew up with at the radio division, right? Mark, like, what was he doing? Was he doing special events when you were at CBS Radio?
9: Yeah, Craig and I, pretty much the same age. So yeah, we were working side by side, slightly different roles, but yeah, he and I were, you know, we were friends at the time. We would work our shift in the newsroom together. And then we, many times we would go out afterward and, you know, have a drink and go out on the town. So yeah, I kind of grew up with him in some ways.
13: And when you both met, you were single. Is that right?
9: Yeah, we were single.
13: Oh. My God, both married with children. Now, the reason why I really came to just love and respect Craig is that, you know, I have to be honest, gang, like both Mark and I, and also Craig, we were kind of favorites of Harvey Nagler. Harvey really loved us, and he really gave us great opportunities. And so when Craig ended up at atop the radio division, running it as the general manager, it was so great because it was kind of like Mark and I could be working with the guy that we knew really well, but he was sort of kind of our boss, dotted line. He was very much instrumental in helping us continue the radio show, but also really gave us the opportunity to launch a podcast for CBS. And that still continues. So if you want to actually subscribe to our podcasts, all you need to do is go to our website, jillonmoney.com. You can subscribe to both of our podcasts. One is for CBS. One is the Jill on Money podcast. Craig really helped us with that CBS entree into the podcast world. Hey, listen, we tried to let them do our podcast when we were first launching Jill on Money. They passed. Remember, Mark? I was like, okay, I guess we're going somewhere else. And
9: ding dongs.
13: Yeah, well, that's when we went to my friend Spencer and it was all done. But that said, Craig Swagler has been a wonderful friend to us, to the shows that we've produced, and he has given us tremendous opportunities. And Mark spoke to Craig when it was 6 years ago, when we were talking about the 500th show of this program, the Jill on Money show, and now we're in the 790s. So it's incredible to imagine, but that is where we are. So here is an interview from 6 years ago between Mark Talercio, executive producer extraordinary one, and Craig Swagler.
14: There's been this transition. You're kind of, you know, you're running the show now. You're calling the shots. So what made you stick with Jill and stick with the show and keep it running?
15: Jill is one of the most transformative and compelling individuals when it comes to business and economic news. She breaks things down so understandably into realistic, digestible topics, and they're so relatable that without a question, Jill's ability to do that in a continual turbulent time of our financial concerns people have is crucial, not only to the makeup of all the shows we have, but to informing our audience of the best pieces of information that drive a lot of their decisions that affect their homes and their families. And it was without a question that what Jill was doing was important to the work we were doing overall. Not to mention the slew of honors and awards that Jill had won, both prior to me taking on the vice president and general manager role of the network, but also afterwards. And all of them recognize the fact that Jill is substantially a standout individual. She is someone who is influential in her area, but also impactful in what she delivers. And I am so proud to have her content every day on our network, informing our listeners and making them a little smarter in the process.
14: So obviously you're calling the shots. So you kind of hold the key to, well, especially my future. And I guess Jill's, if she wants to continue doing the show. So is there another 10 years in the future?
15: I think so. Absolutely. And we've seen it in two different areas. Not only, and you know this, and Jill knows this, the reaction that we get from the audience directly clearly shows that she resonates and has influence. Her importance that she plays in a multi-platform way, you see it in her social media, you see it in on-demand audio content with her podcast, but also you see it in what she does on CBS television and CBS This Morning. All of that collectively together is a huge brand with Jill on Money, Jill Schlesinger, and CBS News. So it's recognized by both the listener world as well as advertisers that want to be in that space, because they see when people talk to Jill, she can inform them and influence them, and that's a powerful thing to have.
14: As I said to Harvey, it's kind of, and you know, obviously you know this, working in radio your whole life, it's rare that something in radio lasts 10 years these days. So I guess that says a lot about what she's doing with the show.
15: It does. I think it also says a lot about Jill. And it says a lot about her passion for the medium and the uniqueness that radio is. Radio is an effective tool. It's in many ways the original social media. It's a way for you to reach out to so many people so broadly, which you cannot do in the same way. Social media is much more targeted in what it does. It doesn't surprise me that there is this want to be involved in this ecosystem with Jill. And decisions we make around our finances are something that's a story that does not end or change. It's extremely viable in the decisions we make for both our personal lives and our professional lives.
13: That was an interview that was conducted 6 years ago with Craig Swagler. He now runs a big NPR station group down in the Mid-Atlantic, and he was so amazing to me and to Mark and to this show. So grateful for him. And mostly, of course, grateful to you. We are celebrating the last show here for Jill on Money. And if you want to keep listening, there's going to be more great stuff ahead. Stay tuned.
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It's the Jill on Money Show, the final Jill on Money radio show. 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Shh, don't tell anyone. 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There you will hit the Contact Us button. 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If you would like to ask your question live with us, you'll join us on the Jill on Money podcast. It's absolutely a blast. We'd love to have you. Just check the box and Mark will do everything else. Now, I know we've been reminiscing for the first part of this show, but I did want to actually sneak in a question. Here is an email from Rich, who is asking, hi, Jill and Mark. This may have been answered already in the EdSlot webinar, but I'm hoping you can help me understand this. Okay, here you go. You ready for your hypothetical, Mark? Pay attention now. If somebody is in the 22% tax bracket, wouldn't the incremental 22% that is being invested and growing for decades be better than not investing that now by paying the tax? I don't really understand this question. I'm assuming there's a tax consideration at the end that makes the Roth so attractive. Oh, okay. Yeah. What you're missing is that when you take the money out, there's no tax due. And when you take your money out and it's invested, even if it grows, it grows for decades, both are growing for decades. In one scenario, you have to pay tax at the end and you don't know what the tax rate will be in the future. So Rich says he's 63. I have two adult kids. I talk about personal finances with them. I want to understand it better. Okay. So the reality is both a Roth and a traditional account will be invested and make money without any current taxation. The big difference about the structures is when you pay your tax, right? So in the structure of a Roth, you say, I'm putting an after-tax dollar in. It grows without any taxation. When you pull it out at the end, no tax due. With a traditional, the money has gone in, there has not been any tax paid on it, but when you pull it out later, there will be tax due. For the kids, especially if they're looking at the future decades down the line, it's far better to pay the tax today, not knowing what taxes will be like in the future. I hope I answered your question. If not, get back in touch with us, Rich. This next one is from Emily, who says, hi, Jill, I'm 56. I earn about $105,000 a year. My expenses are $4,000 a month, and I have about $200,000 equity in a condo that I bought about a year and a half ago.

my case since I have so little in retirement. I likely will stay in the condo for at least 5 years, but maybe longer, 15. I'm a new listener. I love your show. I also loved your book, The Great Money Reset, which really applied to me after coming back to the U.S. after a decade out of the country, a bunch of family upheaval and restarting my life. Okay, Emily, it's a funny thing that you ask because in your head, what you're saying to yourself is, I don't have a lot in retirement assets, so I want to get rid of this mortgage because then you don't want to be burdened by having the mortgage. I look at it the opposite way, which is, you don't have a lot in assets. Therefore, I don't want to sink those available assets into a mortgage, into paying down your mortgage. Because remember, let's just pretend that you had, you had $150,000 right now that's available. Let's say it's in your brokerage account. You say, look, I'll just pay off the mortgage and then I don't have that monthly payment. But the problem is you don't have the money either and the money's not growing. And if something bad happens, you don't have access to the money. So the liquidity is really the part about paying down the mortgage in your case. Now, if you had $5 million and you said, I don't want to have this mortgage, sure, pay off the mortgage. But I think because you don't have a lot of money that is saved already, making sure that you preserve that money is important. And if you're making $105,000 a year, and you just pay the mortgage off little by little, it'll be fine. And you work for another 10 or 12 years, you know, then we'll have different opportunities. I don't know what term of a mortgage you took, but certainly if you're saying, let's just pretend that you say, I'm going to stay in the condo at least 5 years, but maybe longer, 15. Certainly if you don't even know if you could be there 5 or 10 years, then I would certainly not pay that down early. So the reason not to pay it down early in your case, Emily, is about having access to your money, okay? You're listening to the final Jill on Money radio show. If you want more of us, go to jillonmoney.com. We'll be right back.

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1: Westwood One Sports presents this special report on the 108th PGA Championship, sponsored by Century, business insurance that specializes in you. A couple of fans here at Aranum Inc. asked Aaron Rye to sign their baby after he finished the third round on Saturday. Hopefully mom and dad don't wash that onesie anytime soon. Rye signing for a 5-under 65 here today, and he grabs his first major title. The Englishman, known as one of the classiest players on tour, he told CBS how grateful he is for this sport.
2: Nothing is ever given in this game, no matter what level you're playing, no matter what course you're playing on. So I think it just teaches so many amazing life skills. And I think pretty much every guy on tour are incredible people. And I think the sport should be very proud of the ambassadors that that represent the PGA Tour and represent the PGA of America.
1: Rye, the first Englishman to win this major since Jim Barnes in 1919. I'm Ted Emrick, Westwood One Sports.
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0: Welcome back. It's the Jill on Money Show, and we are celebrating our final broadcast with you. Hey, you know what, Mark? When Mark Maron took his podcast down, you know who his last show was with? Do you know that?
1: No.
0: It was with President Obama. So we don't have a president, but we are excited because Mark and I were unanimous, all two of us, had decided that we wanted to air what was our absolute favorite interview over the last 15 years. Now, I'm talking about interview with a guest because you guys are always the most important. But I cannot explain how the interview that we conducted with Admiral William H. McRaven absolutely changed our view of like what a guest could be. So in the second hour of this show, we are going to re-air an interview that we conducted in 2017, mostly because I like to usually re-air this particular interview over Memorial Day weekend, but we are not going to get a Memorial Day weekend with you guys. So we're going to air it on the early side. But I remember this day so well, Mark. We were in one of those nasty studios in the back of CBS News. And do you remember that he came off of CBS Mornings? He came off the air, and he and his wife were with us. And wasn't his wife with you behind the glass?
1: Yeah, she sat in the control room with me while you were in there interviewing her husband.
0: He could not have been more normal. Truly, he was like this decorated soldier. And Mark, his claim to fame was the Osama bin Laden capture and kill, right?
1: Yeah, he orchestrated the whole raid that eventually led to the end of Osama bin Laden.
0: Unbelievable. Anyway, in the next hour, we are continuing to walk down memory lane. And we are re-airing that 2017 interview, the most important and the best interview I think Mark and I have ever done, with Admiral William H. McRaven. Stay tuned. It's the Jill on Money Show, and we will be right back.

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1: Aaron Rye has just hit a beautiful birdie putt on 17, and he drains it from 50 feet. Aaron Rye is unstoppable at Aronimink. He is 9 under par.
2: Amelia Duran on the call, officially 68 feet 5 inches. Put that one in a museum. Aaron Rye's defining shot at the 108th PGA Championship. That birdie at 17, and that is the highlight of the day. 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Welcome back to the PGA Championship tonight on Westwood One. I'm Whit Watson. 21 players within four shots of the lead when the final round began at Aronimink Golf Club outside Philadelphia. Aaron Rye, the 31-year-old Brit, posting 65 on the final day, and he outclasses the field. 9 under for the week, his second win on tour, and his first major championship. Aaron Rye speaking with the CBS broadcast crew after his title.
3: Aaron Rye, congratulations. Entering this week, you were calling this season a frustrating one. You've been battling injury, most recently your neck. You haven't been able to practice the way you wanted to, and yet you leave here a major champion, taking down the strongest field in golf. How did you do it, and what are you most proud of?
4: Very surreal, Amanda. As you said, it's been a bit of a frustrating season. To be stood here is definitely outside of my wildest imagination. But I think just really good consistency over the last few weeks in terms of practice. Body's been feeling great and really enjoyed the course this week and continued to hold the rounds together as the week went on. So, phenomenal to be stood here.
3: Talking to your inner circle, to your peers a couple minutes ago, they all said you're one of the best human beings they have ever met. And a part of that has to do with your respect that you have for the game. What is the game of golf given to you, and what does the game of golf mean to you?
4: Golf is an amazing game. It teaches you so many things, and it teaches you so much humility and discipline and absolute hard work, because nothing is ever given in this game, no matter what level you're playing, no matter what course you're playing on. So I think it just teaches so many amazing life skills, and I think pretty much every guy on tour are incredible people, and I think the sport should be very proud of the ambassadors that that represent the PGA Tour and represent the PGA of America.
3: Well, they are all certainly very proud of you. Let's talk about the exclamation point you put on your round, that birdie on 17, second longest putt made over the course of the entire field all week, and you do it when it matters most. What did you see?
4: Definitely wasn't trying to hold that putt. The shadow of the pin gave a really nice line for probably the last 10 feet, so that definitely helped with the visual of the putt. But it was so long that it was just trying to put good speed on it, make a good putt, and it just tracked extremely well in the last half. So, amazing to see that one go in.
3: An amazing performance from start to finish. Aaron Rye, take your trophy one more time, because this bad boy is coming home with you. Congratulations.
2: 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Vice President Executive Producer Mike Eby. 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
9: CBS News Brief. At least 4 people were hurt in at least 10 apparent random shootings in Austin, Texas this weekend. Police say 2 people are in custody and they're seeking a third. Chief Lisa Davis.
10: The firearms were stolen. We know that they stole them, and this was a 15-year-old that stole the gun, but the 17-year-old had a warrant on him from stealing a separate weapon from that same store.
9: CBS News has released a new survey about the U.S. war with Iran. Correspondent Olivia Rinaldi.
11: 69% of Americans say they don't have a clear understanding of the situation in the Strait of Hormuz, as the war is adding to economic concerns here at home.
9: The Russian military says it shot down more than 500 drones overnight in a Ukrainian attack. The BBC's Sasha Schlichter.
12: The almost daily targeting of Russian oil refineries and sea terminals, as well as urban centers, is a result of a string of Ukrainian breakthroughs in drone technology.
9: CBS News Brief, I'm Wendy.
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18: 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Right now, let's go back to what I believe is the best interview that we have ever conducted. It is with Admiral William H. McRaven. And in this part of the interview, he talks about how life is not fair. And boy, is that the truth, especially in his world. Here's more of our interview.
19: And so this understanding as you go through life that, life isn't fair. You have to get over it. And you can't spend your time, you know, blaming your parents or blaming your circumstances or blaming your bosses. Life's not fair. But if you press on, if you accept the fact that every once in a while, things are going to just go, you know, not go your way. Get over it and move on.
18: And does that mean, though, as a boss, because you're a boss of a lot of people, that that you don't? I mean, really bad things happen. That's one thing.
19: Right.
18: But like when somewhat bad things, are you hardened to that? In other words, I don't know. Like I'm feeling like in the military, that's a lesson. Like, of course you have to move on. Like, we have a mission here. But in an organization, like, you know, I'm working at CBS, and like, oh, a story gets killed. Life's not fair. Move on. And you're like, you've just spent hours and hours doing this. And it is true. But do you get to sit on your pity pot for like 5 minutes?
19: Yeah, probably everybody does for a few minutes. That's just human nature. But the point is, don't sit on it for too long.
18: Yeah.
19: Like I said, sometimes you bust your tail and things just don't work out well.
18: Can you talk a little bit about failure? Because I never associate, military and failure as in, you know, like where, how you come through that. Because
19: sure.
18: I feel like sometimes failure is, it's, you know, can result in the loss of life and injury.
19: Right.
18: And like, so how do you come on the other side of that? That's a much more difficult thing than saying, oh, well, life's unfair. Failure is big deal.
19: Failure is a big deal, particularly in a combat situation. And, you know, fortunately, by the time I was in combat after 9/11. I was a pretty seasoned SEAL officer. I'd been in about 26 years, and I'd had a number of failures, not combat related, but a number of failures in my career. And you know, you do the best to show that you're better than your failure. But when it comes to combat, your failures can, in fact, result in the deaths of civilians, unfortunately, and some of your soldiers. But what you have to realize is you have to learn from your mistakes, and particularly in combat, you're going to make mistakes. Combat moves at a pace that you don't control sometimes. We always say that the enemy has a vote, so you can build a great plan, but the enemy may not react the way you expected, and unfortunately, you know, every once in a while, you'll lose guys. But a good combat leader recognizes that, you know, you can't sit on your pity pot too long. You have to say, what did I learn from that? How are we going to do better next time? But you have to be prepared to make the next tough decision as a combat leader.
18: Mm-hmm.
19: And I think the difference between a great combat leader and a good combat leader is the great ones overcome failure as quickly as possible. They learn from it, and then they make the next tough decision. Because if you're not prepared to make the next tough decision, then you're going to lose more young men and women. And so that's the important thing to recognize in combat.
18: Who inspired you in your career?
19: Oh, a lot of people inspire me in my career. But I'll tell you, invariably, probably not who people think. The kids that inspired me were the young soldiers, sailors, airmen, and Marines I met, the ones that had families with kids. And you'd watch these young soldiers go overseas and come back, and then, you know, 8 months later, they're back overseas again. And they do it year after year after year, and the wife stays at home and takes care of the kids, or the husband stays at home in some cases and takes care of the kids as the wife is forward. These are the men and women that I think are truly inspiring, and they don't, you know, nobody writes books about them.
18: Mm-hmm.
19: They're not going to have any monuments built to them, but they are, you know, the American soldier. And so, you know, they're what's really inspiring.
18: What don't we civilians really understand about the military life? What are some of the things we just don't get and we could never get?
19: Well, I don't know that you could never get it, but you know, the military life is a life of sacrifice. You don't go into the military. A lot of people say, well, why'd you go in the military? And people will say, well, to serve my country. And certainly people want to serve their country. But most young men and women that go into the military, I think initially there's this kind of sense of a challenge. You know, I want to make it through basic training, or I want to make it through SEAL training or Ranger training. And then there's a little sense of adventure. You go from a challenge to an adventure, and now, you know, you're in the SEALs, and in my case, you know, you're traveling around the world, you're jumping out of airplanes, you're locking out of submarines, you have this adventure, and then at some point in time in your career, it kind of becomes a profession. But then after that, it becomes a calling. And that's really kind of when you hit your peak. For me, the calling really came after 9/11. What I saw with the young men and women that came in right after 9/11 was, you know, they jumped, you know, my 26 years, and within a short period of time, they had gone from the challenge, the adventure, the profession to a calling. And that calling required sacrifice. And so it's just hard to appreciate the sacrifice of these young soldiers day in and day out, going on combat missions, year after year deploying, every couple of years moving their family from one geographic location to the next, and now their kids have got to make new friends in school. I mean, these are the sacrifices, but I will tell you, you know, almost any soldier you talk to will tell you that they are happy to sacrifice that, that they love the job they're doing, they're proud to serve this nation, and so we're happy to bear that burden and bear that sacrifice.
18: We'll get back to our interview with Admiral McRaven in just a minute. 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

0: 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Mark and I think this is the best interview that we ever conducted, and it's a great way to finish up our program. Again, no matter what, you can always find us at JillOnMoney.com. That is our website, and you should definitely subscribe to all of our publications as well as our podcasts. Let's get back to Admiral McRaven. He talks about rising to the occasion. You talk about rising to the occasion, and I feel like, you know, you're in this dangerous place, and you're trained in a certain way. You are going to rise to the occasion. But how do civilians rise to the occasion in your lives? How do you see that playing out?
1: Yeah, you know, sometimes I think it's just something deep inside that comes up when a dark moment occurs. I don't know that you can plan for it. I don't know that you can prepare for it. I don't know that even the soldiers I've met fully prepare for it. You know, when you lose a loved one, I don't care whether you lose them on the battlefield or you lose them in a car accident or they die of cancer. You know, you find out really who you are in those dark moments. And I think we all have it inside us. And the point of the book is, you know, you don't have to be a superhero to rise to the occasion. But, you know, dig deep. It's in there. And the people around you are going to need you to rise to that occasion when bad things happen. So, you know, this is more of a hope that people that read the book will realize that they have it within themselves to be this person when difficult things happen.
0: In your career, as you look back, were you able to identify people who you said, that guy, that woman, that's a leader?
1: Absolutely.
0: Easily?
1: Pretty easily. Yeah.
0: And what are some of those attributes that would make you poised to be a leader?
1: Yeah, they are generally people persons. You know, they understand how to build a team, as we talked about. They recognize that it's not about them. They are kind of a servant leader. I mean, I think the great leaders are servant leaders. You know, I love this saying from Pope Francis that, you know, a shepherd should smell like his sheep. And I think, you know, we have learned that in the military, that great leaders are the ones that are out with the troops. And I don't care whether you're a non-commissioned officer, you know, to be a great leader, you've got to be out, you've got to suffer the hardships, you have to lead from the front, as we say. Sometimes leading from the front is literally jumping out of the airplane first. Sometimes leading from the front is being the last in the chow line to get chow. But leading from the front means setting the example and doing the difficult things. You don't have to be the best at everything. In fact, great leaders are rarely the best at everything. But they've got to respect the people that work for them. They've got to be able to build the team around them. And you can see that pretty quickly. I mean, there are some folks that are a little too full of themselves, that think they always have the right plan, that they're the smartest man or woman in the room. Those people you have to be a little bit careful of. Now, every once in a while, they turn out to be great leaders as well, but I tell you, more times than not, it's that man or woman who knows how to build a team, who is the servant leader, who respects the people that work for them, and who sets the example and does things that are moral, legal, and ethical.
0: When you look at, say, corporate America now, and you maybe read stories in the papers about this CEO does this or this malfeasance of that, I can only imagine that somebody like you, a true leader who's selfless in many ways, you know, that really must pain you in some ways to read stories or hear things like that.
1: Well, you know, we're not perfect in the military, but I think as an organization, we work hard to instill the right values in people, and I think most

0: We talk about your integrity being the most important thing, but frankly, you're the only one that can lose your integrity. And it happens sometimes. Again, that's a time when you just have to say, look, I made a mistake. I'm going to figure out how to do better next time and move on.
1: Now that you are out of the military and in academia, which is a whole nother universe.
0: I love it.
1: How has the transition been?
0: Transition's been great. I'm used to running a large organization. So in my role as the chancellor of the University of Texas system, I'm the CEO over these 14 institutions. And we were talking before the beginning of the broadcast about UT Austin. But of course, that is our flagship, but it is hardly the only institution. We have 8 academic institutions and then 6 health-related institutions. And we've got 6 medical schools. But I got to tell you, the best thing about the job is looking at these, first in family to go to college. We have a large Hispanic population in Texas and down at UT Rio Grande Valley and University of Texas El Paso and UT San Antonio. You see these kids that are the first in their family ever to go to school. And you realize they have just changed the entire trajectory of their family forever. Because, what statistics show is if you go to college, chances are very high your kids are going to go to college and their kids are going to go to college. And everything about going to college, frankly, makes you a better person. Statistically speaking, not only do you make more money, but you're less likely to be racist and bigoted, and you're going to be healthier. Everything about spending time on a college campus is actually good for human beings.
1: 9 years later, that interview never gets stale. Thanks again to Admiral McCraven. Thanks to you guys. We have one more segment left. It's the Jill on Money Show, the final Jill on Money Show. We'll be right back.

0: Welcome back. It's the Jill on Money Show. It is the final segment of the final show. Mark Tolercio, how are you feeling?
1: I'm okay. Believe it or not. Yeah.
0: Did you think you were going to get weepy? Mark is a crier, everyone.
1: I am, but I knew I wouldn't over this because I know we still have the podcast.
0: Right. And so this is the final show. We have been with you for 15 years through these airwaves, but there are other airwaves for you to access us. So we are closing out our final program with you. We are so grateful for everything that you have done. We are grateful for all the people who made this show possible, the program directors in your local area, the folks who are able to put this show out and have done so really loyally year after year. We are so, so grateful. Mark and I love radio. We are just going to another venue, the podcast. Podcasting is just radio on demand. And we want you to know that if you have financial questions, we're still here. 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Also, Mark, I guess for the last time when I do the outro, we should also thank Joel Goodman, who wrote the music for our show and has always been very kind to us. Gave me a really good deal. He's like a big deal, award-winning composer, but he gave me a good deal. So happy that you join us every weekend. We are so very much appreciative of the questions, of the loyalty, and we are grateful for the people who made this show happen. So Harvey Nagler, Craig Swagler, Joel Goodman, who has composed our music, Mark Tolercio, who's been the best executive producer in the whole wide world. We always ask this anyway, but do it because we won't be able to tell you next weekend. 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Find us at JillOnMoney.com. Thank you so much for listening all these years. We are filled with gratitude. Catch you online.

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2: I'm Wendy Gillette. A home was flattened and two people were stuck in their basement when a funnel cloud roared over a field in St. Liberty, Nebraska earlier today. That's how it sounded. An upper-level weather pattern could bring days of severe weather, heavy rains, and floods. CBS News meteorologist Andrew Kozak.
3: By the time we get into the late night, the storms become more of a straight-line wind damage type of situation. We call that the bow echo when the storm continues to kind of bow out.
2: Police report at least 10 random shootings in Austin, Texas this weekend, including shots aimed at firehouses. Four people were hurt. Austin Mayor Kirk Watson.
4: There were four victims of gunshot wounds. One was serious but is in stable condition. The victims of these crimes and their families are in our prayers.
2: There's concern about a disease outbreak in Africa.
5: I'm Vicky Barker at the Foreign Desk in London. The World Health Organization has declared an Ebola outbreak in the Democratic Republic of Congo a public health emergency of global concern. Nearly 250 cases so far and at least 80 deaths. It's a rare strain of the virus for which no vaccine or treatment exists. There's already been one death in neighboring Uganda.
2: President Trump has another political win in his pocket. He targeted sitting Republican Senator Bill Cassidy, who lost his primary race in Louisiana. CBS's Olivia Rinaldi.
6: The president is hoping for another political win this week, the possible defeat of Republican Congressman Thomas Massie in Kentucky in his primary on Tuesday. Massie was one of the leaders of the bipartisan push in the House to release the Epstein files.
2: Cassidy was seeking a third term. The Long Island Railroad is still on strike for a second day, disrupting transportation to major events over the weekend in New York City, including the Mets-Yankees subway series. Correspondent Jerika Duncan.
7: North America's largest commuter rail system remains shut down. It's day two of a strike by Long Island Railroad workers. The railroad serves roughly 300,000 people in New York City and eastern suburbs. With the work week looming, officials are urging commuters to work from home.
2: The prayer-centered event Rededicate 250 was held today in Washington, D.C. President and CEO of Samaritan's Purse, Franklin Graham, spoke at the America-themed prayer rally.
8: Our struggle today is to be free from the rule of sins that are weakening the foundations.
2: This is CBS News.
9: What is going on?
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2: The rise of artificial intelligence is proving to be one of the biggest challenges for schools as educators adapt to the technology. CBS's Itai Hod reports on how AI is revolutionizing the classroom in San Francisco.
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18: And we're back at CBS Eye on Veterans. I'm Navy veteran Phil Briggs, and over the past 7 years, I've had the honor of highlighting our incredible military veterans and sharing their stories. And this weekend is the last Eye on Veterans episode for many great radio stations around the country. So I'd like to highlight some of the most interesting veterans that I've had the privilege of getting to know over the years. And we'll kick things off with a look at the U.S. withdrawal from Afghanistan. The events surrounding our longest war have had a huge impact on our veteran community, both physically and mentally. We begin with Army combat veteran and DoD top secret intelligence contractor Pete Turner. We once joked that he spent more time outside the wire meeting with Afghan tribal leaders than some people spend in law school. His interview was both an analysis of the situation on the ground, which he experienced firsthand, and an indictment of the DoD's failed strategy, which ultimately ended with a suicide bombing attack on August 26th that killed 13 U.S. service members, and our full and complete withdrawal, which ultimately gave control of Afghanistan back to the Taliban regime, who our military bravely fought against for two decades. Here's more from Army veteran Pete Turner.
19: I'm sitting in the room with these Afghans. They've got to trust me that I'm going to get their message back to that commander in a way that allows, creates the opportunity for success, to say it that way, right? And so I am sitting there, and I have built trust. And they wrap their trust around me. They're like, hey, you're helping us figure this out. We appreciate that. You know, we want your help. And so I can be in that room. And not only in that room with the Afghan elders talking to them, but I would bring them on the camp. And so I would go to the post that I was on, and I would say, hey, I'm going to have a Afghan elder come in, and you're going to walk him right on in, and you're going to treat him like he's from Congress. And they're like, yeah, the hell I'm doing that to you, right? And so I'm like, I understand. I don't want everybody to get in trouble. Let's build this machine so it works well. I'm going to bring him in, have a meeting with him in the chow hall. He's going to see us for a change. We always go to them. Let's give him some air conditioning. Let's give him some ice cream. Have all the muffins he wants. Who cares? And let's have a meeting. What would happen, Phil, is I would meet people that nobody else was meeting as an American. At one point, that I was so influential in the valley that I was in, the Taliban tasked the local government leader to set a meeting to evaluate me and my buddy Rich. The Taliban did a by-name tasking, saying, we want Pete and Rich to show up at a meeting, and we're going to determine if these guys are part of the problem or part of the solution. And if we can get, and by the way, I don't know this is going to happen. I find out later. And so we go to this meeting, and because I don't focus on threat, because I'm like, you know, how are things going? What has worked? You know, and I'm asking questions in a way that allows me to understand the reality of the farmer. And I'm not looking at it like an American. The Taliban says, those guys are cool. They can operate in the area. They're not a problem.
20: Wow. So all that I ask you to illuminate on, because it's woven into your op-ed that basically defies what Secretary Gates parades around on the news networks and says, we need to stay longer. We need to fight stronger. We need to fight harder. And you're a guy that's been on the road, been on the street, been in the chow hall with the locals, has identified their needs, and in many cases had to talk to the Taliban themselves. The same guys that 2 hours later we could have been fighting or shooting Hellfire missiles at, that just as soon would have cut your throat than look at you. But you had to develop some sort of trust because they're running the show over there. And we can't stop that from happening because it's their country. It's how their hierarchy works. They ran the valley before we got there. And once we leave, they still going to run that valley. You had to single-handedly go in there or go in there with your team, develop trust to accomplish assistance for the locals. And it's that assistance that you depict in your op-ed that just blew my mind. We were there to help the farmers, something as simple as getting farmers' irrigation systems or greenhouses that ended up causing more problems among the locals than solutions.
19: One of the things I write in the piece is about the distance between someone like a Robert Gates or a General Mattis or anybody. I mean, when they show up to try to understand something, they couldn't be more irrelevant. There was this briefed desire to reopen the bazaar in this one area that I was in. And they would show all these mud hut buildings that it just looks like our ancient ruin, right? Because it's mud huts and we don't get it. And in our mind, or in that general's mind, it's like, hey, all we got to do is infuse some money, do some small business loans, micro loans, and we can pump some energy into this thing. That's completely impossible, right? So we have a general, a brilliant person, promises things that are not even on, it's not in anybody's mind. And in my mind, it was embarrassing because he was so far removed from reality, right? He's talking about these bazaars. And I was trying to get the unit, like, stop talking about the bazaar. No one there is talking about the bazaar and whatever you think is going to happen there. And I worked hard on this before I said this. It's baby steps that are smaller than what one unit can accomplish in 1 year, right? So take this same model in Afghanistan for farmers. When you look at a farmer and you say, I'm going to make your condition better, and you haven't bothered to even understand the condition of that farmer or their market chain, how in the world are you going to fix it? How in the world are they going to respect you? You're going to come in with an answer to a problem that they haven't identified. And so whether it's growing poppy, which I can be hypercritical of, pomegranates, or grapes, we get it wrong all the time because we come at this from an inexperienced, unprofessional approach. And so when we look at something like, I think grapes is the best example, we're desperate to get Afghan farmers who grow grapes to grow them on a trellis because it'll yield more grapes. Now, these guys already grow grapes. They've been growing grapes for generations, right? This is not new to them. You know, so you're going to come in and tell a farmer, go to the Central Valley of California as a foreign government and say, not only a foreign government, a foreign military force occupying the Central Valley of California and say, hey, you guys are growing your food wrong that you've been here for generations doing. You need to do it this way. Okay. Think about how impossible and ridiculous that is. And now don't even understand the market chain. Okay. So we go to these grape farmers and say, grow your grapes on trellises. We'll give you money to do this. It'll make things better. You'll make more money. And the farmers won't do it. The question the commander asked me, we have aid. They won't take it. Help me understand. Okay, let me go look into that, right? So I go and look into it, and here's what they go. Yeah, if we put trellises up and put our grapes on those things, that identifies us as taking a side with you. And that's dangerous in Taliban country. By the way, I am Taliban. You know, like, my family is Taliban. So, you know, this person is not a Taliban person, but his brother, his cousin, his uncle, you know, the Taliban was from this area. And so you're trying to undermine something that is them. And they'll even say, like, look, I wish my brother did something else, but he is fighting. And then here's the thing, Phil, this is the horrible part is when we brief this, like, hey, the Afghans are too stupid to know how to run a well. These Afghans are too stupid to know how to grow grapes properly. And that was the way we briefed ourselves. These people are too stupid to take our help and to make more money. And this is, I'm using the grapes because the Taliban part is there and it's like so complex to even explain it. I can't really even explain it as good as we can in the time we have here because there's so many pieces to this, right?
20: Could you imagine going into Southern California, telling them they're growing their grapes wrong, and then telling that person, well, we're here to get rid of the Californians because they're all the problem. Well, everyone in California is a Californian. I mean, like, the same farmer probably identifies religiously or philosophically with some of the ideals of Taliban life and some of that strict interpretation of Islam and the way they worship and the way they think. Now, it just so happens that he grows grapes and his brother shoots AKs. But, I mean, you can't extract the Taliban from the group of farming communities just as you can't extract the Californian from those growing grapes in Napa. I mean, it's crazy. And we have not earned enough stock to stay because in two decades, we did it wrong every day. The op-ed is amazing. The New York Times wouldn't publish it, that the Washington Post denied you publication. That's why you get a seat here at our table. And where can people find that op-ed and in all the other great episodes of the Break It Down show?
19: I mean, the best place to go is just go to YouTube and type in Pete A. Turner. You know, that's the best place. You can go to breakitdownshow.com. You'll find things there. And if you type in Pete A. Turner, Robert Gates, and it'll be there. And there's other stuff like it, you know, our foreign policy and all these things. I've written a lot about this. And look, I don't expect the New York Times to pick me up. This is part of the problem, right? I don't exist. And yet, look how vital I am in the cause, right? And so we want to go. We haven't earned the right. If I can't have a national platform challenging someone like Robert Gates, then what are we doing?
0: Man, I love this place. I've been surfing here since I was a kid. Now, seeing my grandson out on the water, it means everything to me. Watching him and taking in the blue waves, the sea breeze, the blurry horizon?
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20: This is CBS Eye on Veterans, and I'm Navy vet Phil Briggs. And for many of our great radio station partners around the country, this is the final show. So I wanted to share a few of the most fascinating veterans we've ever met. Army Special Operations veteran Adam Gamal is an Egyptian Muslim immigrant who became part of a DOD task force so classified, we can't even say its name. And when we talked to him a few years ago about his book, The Unit, he offered a glimpse at what serving in the nation's most elite spec ops team is like. You're rolling out the gate in a yellow stolen car, beat up with a female Hawaiian soldier, and you're gathering intel on the street that later the U.S. forces will critically need to be able to sort out who's good and who's bad. Unpack a little bit of that chapter, because I thought that was just a trip.
3: So let me tell you, in Iraq, I was, sometimes I went out by myself, sometimes I went out in, with the female soldier, by the way, she was part of Delta. Super fit, super smart. She didn't look like, she had to dress certain ways that would people wouldn't outside, they would think she's local. So for me, the challenge was not rolling out of the gate. I'm like, rolling out of the gate is not very hard. Rolling back into the gate. A guy who looks like me, a guy who's like, rolling in the local car. And guys standing at the gates, like our U.S. soldiers, I'm like trigger happy. I mean, they'd be like, I'm like, any of those guys who like decide, you know what? I want to make a name out of myself today that I killed the guy who was trying to attack our gate. And he would shoot me. But I would go out, but understanding the culture and understanding the, how the people are, I'll go out, to like internet cafes. I'll go get, park the car somewhere a bit far. And then I would walk around. And find the internet cafe I need to go to. Some of those internet cafes were like Sunni extremist owned internet cafe. I ended up going with my backpack, and I had to do a mission there. So just for the classification, I'm not going to explain what the mission was. But the big part of it, the owner of the internet cafe, he talks to me. I speak Egyptian. At that time, they were building the first GSM network in Iraq, the first cell phone towers in Iraq, the Egyptians were building it. So the guy tells me, so do you work for the phone company? And of course, I was like, I'm a fast thinker. I was like, yes, I am. And he's like, you know, he pulls out a very cheap cell phone, and he's like, the phone doesn't really work very well. I was like, well, that's why we have this equipment. And I open my backpack and I pull out my collection equipment. Put it on the desk, right next to the guy. And I talked to him, I was like, that's why we have this equipment. This equipment measures the signal of the cell towers to decide which area needs new cell towers. So can I use your laptop? And I take a thumb drive, stick it in his laptop. I stick it there, I put my collection equipment there, and I tell the guy what happened to the hospitality. Can we get some tea? The guy buys me tea, shawarma. I sit down, eat, drink tea with the guy. I sat there for about 2 hours collecting.
20: And you'd said at that era, even the most violent terrorists were meeting up in these internet cafes, and they were chatting and making their plans all throughout the day. And here you are, welcomed right into the owner of this place's thing, and you're just tapping all those signals, intelligence, getting all that stuff.
3: Yeah, I was wearing a concealable body armor, so I was making sure, like, I wanted to make sure it's not showing. A loose shirt, and I had my Glock. So I'm like, at any given moment, I had a weapon. A phone engineer guy is not going to have a weapon. So I had all of these things, and my collection equipment is sitting right next to me. But like I said, knowing the culture and having that diverse background, I don't see somebody else going and being able to carry that conversation fluently with somebody to make that somebody feel that comfortable to do that.
20: Let's chat about that real quick. During the Hunt for Saddam era, you're there, you're talking about your natural abilities as a native speaker, as an Egyptian, And then you're talking about some of the noobs, these CIA case officers just out of school showing up and how they just got played. Long game, sometimes the intelligence gathering, months, almost a year of it, of their life, just getting snowed. And why you were not falling victim to some of that because you understood the nuance of the language. I found that incredibly interesting. Share with me a little bit about, you made the call to look for Saddam in a certain area that not even all these Harvard big-brained CIA intel officers were calling on. You more or less tipped the government off as to where he would be found. Tell me about that.
3: What a lot of people didn't realize, like, that the Arab culture is very tribal. We understand, like, okay, if you're going to go hide, where would you hide? You're going to hide where family's at. Where your tribe going to protect you? Where your family going to protect you? And then we were hearing all of this chatter. The people we were interrogating, the people were very hardcore guys, are like pushing, they wouldn't give you any information. They were from Tikrit. And this is where I was like, you know what? If he's somewhere and somebody will protect him, will be in Tikrit. Just understanding, again, understanding the culture, knowing what the people talking about, reading between the lines, hearing what people saying, listening to what's being said from, just chatters around the town. So we followed a lot of false leads in the beginning, and that wasted a lot of time, money, effort, and made us look bad because we stormed a lot of houses that there was nobody there.
20: In fact, get to that just real quick. Word on the street, as you would hear it, again, a short Egyptian guy, but special forces qualified beyond any imagination. You can get in and get out of any situation. But here you are driving around. You're hearing the word on the street is, well, these Westerners didn't come to liberate us. They just came here and broke everything. And I was really taken with when you described the details to which we broke it. You know, I'll take passports or driver's licenses, for instance. Just talk to me a little bit about that scenario, because that really was evidence of why the average person on the street was like, oh, U.S. NATO forces, jerks, you broke the whole system.
3: What a lot of people don't realize, people didn't know how the system there works. So, for example, you drive downtown D.C., you're not going to see a police officer turning on and off the traffic light. The traffic light goes from red to green or green to yellow to red automatically. Those things are not there. Traffic lights there are managed by a police officer. So when we went and we pushed the police officers out, so now there is no traffic lights. So now chaos comes from that. Then we told everybody to leave, turn off the government. So the guys who, the passport machine that makes passports, the guy take the machine and go home. And then now he's home making passports at home. So we've seen it where it used to cost $100 to get an Iraqi passport, a legit Iraqi passport with certificates, with everything. Then they burned down where they had the vital records, for example. They burned down where the place where they have the deeds of the houses. So we used to get people and say, I own this house. And you would have 3, 4, 5 people own the same house. All of them have legit documents. All of them have the same paperwork. But that's breaking the system. And I did talk to Iraqis recently who are prosecuted during Saddam's time. And I would talk to them and I'm like, you know, don't you think it's better? They were like, no. Back then we had a country. Now we don't have a country. So did we mess up Iraq? Absolutely.
20: In the book, Adam is also able to give us some real understanding about the way governments in some Muslim countries work through an interesting dog and sheep analogy.
3: What I was trying to highlight is it's very easy for governments in this part of the world to make sure that their population is less educated because then they are sheep. It's very easy to, you get a dog and the dog tells the sheep. The dog actually doesn't have to tell the sheep anything. Pushes the sheep to go left, they go left. Push the sheep to go right, they go right. You don't have to, but if you bring horses who are smarter than the sheep, they might not listen to the dog. They might just kick the dog and move. So what I was trying to say is, as long as we are not talking to our allies and trying to improve the education system in those places, we're going to keep having the same issue. We're going to keep having the same problem. Then I was in Saudi Arabia for a conference and the driver driving me to that conference. And in Saudi Arabia, Saudi women, now they can walk around with their abaya, that thing they wear on top, can be open, they can show their hair. So the guy, when he's dropping me off, it was the second day, and he's like, "What's going on in there?" I said, "It's an IT conference," and I'm explaining to him. And he's like, "I thought it was a whorehouse." I was like, "Why?" He's like, "They walk in there naked." In his mind, naked is just dabai is open. So that's the work that we, and I'm not saying people, men or women, should walk around naked or not naked. I'm just saying this is somebody who thinks that way. And then we are really surprised when people come from these parts of the world and they try to attack us.
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5: CBS News Brief. A weather system brought a funnel cloud roaring through a field in Liberty, Nebraska earlier today. No one was hurt, but more severe weather could be on the way in parts of the Midwest. CBS News meteorologist Andrew Kozak.
6: This time, Kansas, Missouri, and up toward Iowa with tornado threats along with hail and gusty winds.
5: Police want to talk to a third suspect after 10 random shootings in Austin, Texas this weekend. Four people were shot. Police Chief Lisa Davis.
7: There was a third person that the Travis County Sheriff's Office said ran from the car. Now, where this person became involved, we're not sure of that, but we do know the two that we were looking for have been apprehended.
5: The World Health Organization has declared a health emergency over an Ebola outbreak. CBS medical correspondent Celine Gounder.
8: It's already a big outbreak at the point that we're hearing about it. 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
20: 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And over the past decade, we've heard from some incredible military veterans. Among the honors I've had was talking with retired Army Ranger Colonel Larry Perino, who shared a look inside the combat rescue mission from 1993, we all know as Black Hawk Down.
0: When we were told, we knew the crash was down. I knew it was two blocks up, two blocks down, you know, from where we were, and we got to get moving. I did mention it, and I described it. It was like a wall of lead, and I'm not kidding. Scared beyond belief, but you just knew that, you know, if you stopped, it was, you know, that's all she wrote. I mean, it really is. And so, yeah, you're right. Go find cover when you know, but we had to press to get to it. And I remember going across and we made that left turn. We knew we were close because that's where all the gunfire was. So second platoon, Ranger Chalk 2 and combat search and rescue guys had already fast roped on top of us when they were trying to secure it, get the pilots out. They were already engaging in a running gun battle. We knew it was a race. It was a race. We had to get to them. What I thought we were going to do is, you know, let's move to it and defend it. We'd actually planned for that. If a aircraft goes down, this is what we will do. I remember, you know, stopping as soon as we turned left and stopped by some stairs we could, trying to figure out where we're at. Okay, there, that's where the crash site is. All of a sudden I hear, ow, kneeling right next to my forward observer, Mike Goodell. He goes, ow, I'm hit. And he says, you know, where am I hit? Well, I hit my upper thigh, but, you know, I mean, and he got moved in and some mixture of Rangers and operators kind of went, they helped me drag him in and they're like, well, he's safe and I've got to keep moving. So I moved with the rest across this street. I look back. That's where I could see, you know, a guy just get dropped right there. Then all of a sudden Corporal Smith gets hit. I mean, I literally did have my hand on his shoulder. I was pointing at a guy who kept ducking behind a car and kept shooting at us and I was getting mad at him. So I figured, you know, I was trying to tell, Smitty to pop a 203 grenade. From his grenade launcher, you know, to suppress that guy. And then that's when, you know, bullets hit this corrugated tin shack, which is no cover at all. And it just tumbled. I mean, bullets went right through between my legs and at least one of them went up into Corporal Smith. And, you know, we drug him in. Yeah, but you had to get off the street because yeah. It was getting close and we're going to defend from there. That was it. We're going to defend the crash site from there.
20: A little known fact, there were actually two helicopters down. I shouldn't say little known fact, but I think most people just think of Black Hawk Down as it was one bird. But there were two crash sites, you know, a varied team of groups from the elite special forces we call Delta to the Army Ranger regiments that were all throughout the city. You guys hunkered down and tried to get some cover. The one fact I was a little bit amazed by, and I guess I just didn't realize it took this long, but how long were you guys engaged in the city?
0: About 15 hours. You know, we launched just after 3, almost 4 o'clock. In the morning, and it was not super hot. Yeah, I mean, when I mean hot, it wasn't, we were, you know, some areas, and it was all based off where we were around the aircraft too, around the target, initial target building, how hot and heavy it was as far as fighting was concerned. My area was fairly quiet, but it was more, the action was almost diametrically opposite to me where Chalk 4 was. Todd Blackburn fell off the rope, 90 feet falls off a rope, where Dave Deemer was, you know, he saw him from the documentary. And then my platoon sergeant, you know, that area was starting to take fire. And, you know, we didn't come out of that city until 5 o'clock in the morning. The sun was back up. We were literally starting our exfil. We're bagging our ropes, you know, fast ropes. You can't just make those things and giant rope, you know, slide down, like a fireman's pole, as quick as possible. And, you know, we were bagging them and dragging and we were starting to collapse. Escorted the 24 folks that we pulled out of the building. 24, it was the two targets we were going after, two of Adid's key lieutenants, and each one had 12 bodyguards each. Pulled them all out. They were all living. They were all breathing. And we pulled them all out, and we're bagging them and putting them in the vehicles right when the first helicopter went down. And so we launched from there, and it was just almost unsaid. You know, we just got to move. Couldn't get a pilot out. Now we've got so many wounded that, you know, we can't move. Vehicles are no longer there because we got separated, you know, from all the confusion. And I'm not going to use the fog of war. It was just freaking confusing. I got it, you know, and I think the documentary does a good, it kind of shows how confusing that could get, you know. For example, turn left here. Well, by the time it gets from the radio to the guy driving, he's already past where he should have turned left. And so, you know, and they have to do like a 12-point turn all under fire, all just those Humvees, they were up-armored Humvees, but still giant bullet magnets everywhere. And so, of course, me on the ground going, where are they? They were just right behind us. You know, where the hell are they? And I just go, okay, we still can't get the pilot out. So we've got a mission. We got to get them out. We got to get to our wounded. We got to get our wounded out. That was the only thing I could think of, especially, you know, I've got Corporal Smith. He's going quickly. And the end of the day, it's never that I thought we weren't going to get out. It's just like, okay, damn it, I got to wait. And hopefully I don't run out of bullets.
20: And I loved how you had noted that it was a rescue mission that suddenly needed to be rescued. I wanted to ask, though, you brought up that one point about how the convoys, these are the rescue efforts and the Humvees coming to get you guys, now pinned that down in a densely populated area of Mogadishu. And, you know, you're just rifles out the windows trying to keep the bad guys at bay. The entire city now is angry at Americans because for weeks they've seen this humanitarian effort turn into gunships just trying to take out the gangland leader that runs that part of the country. And public opinion is soured. Now suddenly you see an American, you hate an American. So all these townsfolk descending on this part of town to, you know, take their shot. And you talked about the comms being aerial. So you got a bird up there, a chopper saying, turn left now. And he's doing, you know, 20, goes right past the turn he's supposed to make because he's not getting the information fast enough. Were we at an era in the early 90s where you guys had GPS and they could find you through some sort of device? Or was technology not that evolved in 1993?
0: It was not that evolved. Matter of fact, the maps we used, they're laughable. So it was definitely low tech. There were old Soviet era maps that it was horrible. No detail. You know, they had some general roads in there. It was generally okay, but it was nothing you could navigate from. At least you couldn't on the ground or in a vehicle. Here's how old it was. You know those old mimeograph machines? I mean, literally, yeah. they had a whole book of satellite imagery that they would like Xerox the crap out of that area, that target area. It was kind of like playing sandlot football. Okay, you know, you're the bottle cap and you go left and you go right. You just imagine. You go long.
20: Yeah, like when the kid drew the play on his hand and was like, you go down by the car, turn left, miss the truck, and I'll hit you right before the fire hydrant. Yeah.
0: Right, exactly. But we would draw it, you know, on that. And I still have actually one of the, you know, at least a picture of that, one of those where we draw, you know, where Mike Durant, who was the second helicopter, he was my pilot. So it was his crew that dropped us into the street. And I remember, you know, that's what we fought off of. And then, you know, on the radio while we were looking, it was all about, you know, and I had my handy dandy wrist compass and this is how we knew where you are. And I mean, you'd have to like, you know, hey, you are north, you know, when we just give cardinal directions, man, it was old school.
20: Wow. Absolutely. Maps. Find a 12-year-old today that can even identify a map. You'd be hard pressed to even a 22-year-old that knows much about maps, unless they're a ranger, which is why that land nav course is so critical. It's, you know, you guys had some incredible training, but nothing really prepares a man for something like that. And for a situation that unfolded, again, the Battle of Mogadishu goes down as one of the turning points, I think, in special operations history, where we really learned a lot and we had to reflect and we had to learn how to do it better, because that just got sideways so fast. I say fast because the documentary covers the day, you know, the small window of time there that you had to survive. But was there any, and this is where I'm thinking of the lessons that we take away now from engaging in war, on the Defense Department level, on the leadership level, did they understand the second order effect of multiple trips, multiple missions to get a deed through the gunships and the helicopters and everything? Did they understand that every time they did that, it turned up the temperature on the street?
0: I'll be honest with you. There's a couple things that kind of forced that issue. One, when we did our train up, we trained with actually an additional Ranger platoon and an AC-130 gunship for indirect fire. And then you also had an additional Ranger platoon in case something goes bad. And when we deployed over there, they weren't there. And why? Because of, we don't want to have mission creep. We got to keep the number under 400. I don't know. Here's my problem with that, and I've faced it later on. It's not a math problem, okay? It's a capabilities issue. And so now when you're having to decide how many people in your tactical operations center or intel analysts you want to deploy, you know, when you're having to make those kind of decisions at the end of the stage, that's kind of the issue.
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24: And we're back, wrapping up the final episode of CBS Eye on Veterans. I'm Navy veteran Phil Briggs, and over the past decade, I've had the honor of introducing you to some of the coolest military vets. And we'll end with a military veteran success story straight out of Nashville. It was about this time last year, I met Army combat veteran Scotty Hastings, who ended his time in Iraq with being shot 10 times and surviving. But after his recovery, he taught himself to play guitar, and today is a rising star in the Nashville country music scene. He's been on a mission to heal himself and his fans with his music. His natural songwriting ability and storyteller style, mixed with fierce determination, has resulted in a record deal and what may be one of the best feel-good country anthems of the summer of 2025. The song is Pro Beer.
31: I'm

0: Oh man, that's probably my favorite. That's probably my favorite line, honestly.
1: Oh,
0: like,
1: yeah.
0: you just said, it's probably without a doubt. Or I like the toward the end after the bridge where we say.

0: I think the best part about that song is it's funny and it's silly and it's goofy, but at the core of it, it's a song about bringing people together and just having fun, man. And that's something I think we need more than anything right now.
1: The only

0: what he meant to me in this industry and in this career now and in this life. But, you know, I wanted to, you know, that song is so Toby Keith-ish. And I wanted to be sure to have a Red Solo Cup and a little TK with a heart around it to kind of pay homage for all he's done, not only for the military, but for me.
1: You're cut from the same cloth because it's a storytelling. Like, I mean, I would never think that, you know, you or Toby Keith would be leading the Metropolitan Opera or, you know, singing alongside a Pavarotti or something. But your delivery style, your storytelling style, just super great. Toby'd be real proud if he's here with us, I'm sure. And
0: I appreciate that.
1: You know what? A suggestion to maybe cover the Taliban song in honor of him at one of your next shows.
0: I've thought about it a couple times, honestly. It's such a funny song.
1: If you Google anything, Google Taliban song, Toby Keith.
0: He played it live on the radio. You know?
1: He played it once in Afghanistan, and they had to stop it down for mortars because they could hear him off in the distance. He picks right back up, and he goes, well, I guess it hurt us. And then he jumps right back into it, and it's a song slamming the Taliban. Absolutely love that.
0: That's awesome. But, I love it.
1: What else did I really love? Till the Last Shot Fired, an incredible, analysis of history, and Lee Bryce's stanza about World War II in Normandy Beach just about made me cry.
0: Oh man. I heard that song when I was at Walter Reed for the first time, and it touched a part of my heart that I didn't know existed, and I cried like a baby for 2 hours.
1: Yeah.
0: And in those 2 hours, I made the decision I was going to live my life to the fullest. I wasn't going to let my injury dictate my life, and I was going to live my life for my best friends who would never have the opportunity.

And then fast forward 10 years and I'm sitting in Doug's office who wrote the song. And he's like, hey, what do you think about doing a version of Till Last Shot's Fired? And I said, yeah, man. Like, what? Yes. Like, that song changed my life. And so we did a version and it was amazing. And it was just me on it at first. And he was like, man, what do you think about reaching out to some other artists and seeing if they want to be a part of it? And I was like, dude, send it to everybody. Like, let's see what happens. Yeah. And Lee Bryce was the first person to say yes. And a testament to who Lee is as a person. He was like, man, I don't care what part I play in the song. I just want to be a part of what you're doing with this song, because this is incredible. And so then we had me and Lee's version, and I thought it was perfect until a couple weeks later, Doug calls me and he's like, hey, Dolly Parton wants to be on this song. Like, what do you think? And I was like, let Dolly do whatever she wants, man. Like, what are you talking about?

0: far.
1: Man.
2: Yeah, I've listened to that song thousands of times, and I still get cold chills every time she comes in. Every time.
1: Hey, let's talk about future real quick as we wrap here, looking at your schedule. Dude, you're playing the Grand Ole Opry soon, so talk crazy. Yeah, standing on the same stage where Johnny Cash, George, Willie, and Waylon, Garth all cemented their fame. It's a dumb question, but what the heck's that going to feel like for you?
2: I mean, I made my Grand Ole Opry debut last year, and the Opry's the mountaintop, man. For country music, the Opry is the mountaintop. And, you know, it's crazy. I remember walking out for my debut, and it was, man, I've never felt feelings like I felt when I was on that stage. I mean, you feel, when you step in that circle, you feel the weight of all the history before you as soon as you step in that circle. And it's unlike anything I've ever felt. And I mean, like I said, man, if you're playing the Opry, you're doing something in this industry. And, I mean, it's the mountaintop, man. I mean, you can't get any better than that. Yeah. Absolutely.
1: Good stuff, man. Well, I was looking at your touring schedule, man. You'll be all over the place from Indiana to Massachusetts, going back to Fayetteville, North Carolina. Lots of our fellow E4 mafias and infantry there. That's going to be
2: absolutely
1: a good one for the Boots and Barbecue Festival. But most certainly looking forward to seeing you headline. Of course, the reason we're together today is because, you know, you're playing National Memorial Day concert as airing on PBS Sunday night. And just look forward to seeing that. You can stream it, look it up online. You get all different kinds of ways to have that and see more about the content. And

0: the tributes they're going to make that night. But the National Memorial Day concert, always done well. And I cannot wait for you to come on through the D.C. area, Maryland. I want to come have a beer with you, man.
1: Let's do it. I'm in. I'll be in D.C. a lot this year, so let's do it.
0: Seriously, ping me up when the next time you get here, and you know, we'll tell all the jokes that we couldn't say on this podcast, because I know we get a cold beer and we start talking pro beer, the stories start flying, and
1: absolutely.
0: You know, of course, I'll make you a little jealous. Our Navy Liberty stories, I think, were a little more fun.
1: We'll see.
0: Scotty Hastings, he's pro beer. Find him online, YouTube, everywhere. Check him out on Spotify and everywhere you get music. The I'm America EP, full of great stuff, and I just can't wait to see your journey, brother. You are the kind of rising star America country needs more of.
1: Well, thank you, man. I really appreciate it, and thank you for taking the time today.

0: As long as there have been wars, there have been war profiteers, but never quite like this. Tonight, new evidence that bettors, including a U.S. soldier, may have profited by using inside information to wager on when and how military operations will unfold.
1: A soldier using classified intelligence to trade. Unprecedented.
2: There is nothing to compare that to. This is a new kind of insider trading.
3: On ancient roads in London, a very modern battle is brewing.
4: If we do a left here, the goldsmith's hole.
3: Black cabs will soon be competing with artificial intelligence-powered autonomous taxis. But as we found out, London's cabbies aren't about to hand over their keys.
5: Your knowledge is better than what a Google map will tell you to go.
4: Oh, don't make me laugh. Seriously, you know, it's like comparing a hot dog vendor to Gordon Ramsay.
6: I feel a real responsibility to try and get as much on screen for the audience as possible.
7: Action!
8: Christopher Nolan is one of the great directors of our time. Oppenheimer, Dunkirk, Interstellar, and next, The Odyssey.
9: I mean, it was the hardest movie I've ever done, by far. 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
0: The war with Iran and the U.S. military operation to capture Venezuelan President Nicolas Maduro have carried the usual hallmarks of conflict. Soldiers, strategy, casualties, cost. But they've also been accompanied by a new feature, betting on war. This year alone, more than $1 billion has been staked online on military decisions and outcomes. As if they were wagering on football games or Oscar winners, bettors all over the globe have taken positions, some suspiciously timed and with information seemingly too specific for a civilian outsider, on when and how an attack might happen, even the fate of world leaders. It's created a whole new category of insider trading. As long as there have been wars, there have been war profiteers, but never quite like this. Cloaked in night, shrouded in secrecy, U.S. Special Operations Forces captured Venezuelan President Nicolas Maduro on January 3rd. He was taken to the U.S. to face drug trafficking and narco-terrorism charges.
1: We need to bring him to the other courthouse. Do not block his way, please.
0: As it turned out, the President of Venezuela wasn't the only figure in the operation who would find himself confronting federal charges. U.S. Army soldier Gannon Ken Van Dyke, who was involved in the planning and execution of the Venezuela mission, was charged last month with using classified intelligence to place bets based on when the surprise raid would unfold.
2: If the allegations are true, this is one of the worst betrayals of trust in this area that I can remember and possibly ever.
7: Americans should feel confident the most important little agency they've probably never heard of is on the job.
0: Now a private lawyer in Washington, Rob Schwartz, until last year, worked for the Commodity Futures Trading Commission, a federal agency policing fraud and insider trading.
11: A soldier using classified intelligence to trade. Unprecedented.
2: Classified intelligence that he knew about because he helped plan and to execute the mission. There is nothing to compare that to.
0: The Justice Department alleges Van Dyke made a series of wagers totaling roughly $34,000, including a half dozen the day before the raid. He ended up netting more than $400,000. According to the indictment, Van Dyke immediately withdrew his profit, then tried to delete his betting account on Polymarket, the world's biggest online prediction market. The 38-year-old Army Master Sergeant has pleaded not guilty. Polymarket says it cooperated with law enforcement.
2: If you are a corporate executive and you're privy to non-public business information, you go trade on that, that's insider trading. Everybody knows that. But the same thing exists in prediction markets where this soldier is alleged to have traded.
11: You're saying different context from what we usually think, you know, two guys at the golf course are winking and whispering and tipping each other off, but this is still meeting the definition of insider trading?
2: Exactly right. This is a new kind of insider trading.
0: Spiking in popularity, prediction markets, including Polymarket, offer wagers on the likelihood of future events. Will the Dodgers win the World Series? Will Jesus return in 2026? For that matter, in a 60 Minutes interview, would President Trump say the word trillion more than 10 times? Turned out that one didn't pay off. But lately, another kind of wager has found popularity. What will happen in military conflicts? Dates of attack? Will an airspace close? Will enriched uranium change hands? You can bet on it. You can also bet on this. Insiders, people holding non-public information, will be laying down their money too.
11: In the U.S., it's prohibited to make military bets on platforms like Polymarket, though it's easy to find digital workarounds, as Gannon Ken Van Dyke allegedly did. Here's what's more astounding than the existence of military bets, how often they pay off.
12: It's alarming to see a culture around betting on war.
0: Michelle Kendler-Kretsch and her team at the Anti-Corruption Data Collective examined Polymarket bets on military outcomes. She looked specifically at long-shot wagers, bets with less than 35% odds. Despite being underdogs, they won more than they lost, a telltale sign, she says, of, quote, systemic insider trading.
11: Give me the apples-to-apples comparison. This military bets versus, say,
0: sports wagering.
12: So military bets are 52% success rate. Sports, 7%.
0: Wildly disproportionate to what conventional probability should be telling us.
12: Absolutely.
3: In Ocean Away, another team of digital detectives say they too have identified crooked bettors wagering on war.
4: This might be the most insane pattern we have found on Polymarket so far.
3: Based in Paris, Nicholas Vyman's small data analytics firm Bubble Maps creates visualizations of bets on Polymarket to spot bubbles or clusters of suspect traders. One paradox of Polymarket, everything about the trades is totally transparent and public, except the traders themselves remain anonymous.
5: This big cluster in the middle, no one talked about it.
3: The firm's head of investigations goes by his online handle, Deebs. He asked us to obscure his identity over fears of retaliation for his detective work. They shared for the first time what they believe is a more egregious insider trading case than Gannon Ken Van Dyke's.
4: We spotted 9 Polymarket accounts, all connected, who made collectively $2.4 million, betting almost exclusively on U.S. military operations. Van Dyke made $400,000, here $2.4 million. And now, here's the crazy part. 98% win rate.
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5: This is like winning the lottery multiple times, you know?
3: The linked accounts made dozens of winning bets on the specific dates of pivotal moments in the war with Iran, even when the odds were low. The first U.S. strikes, the removal of Iran's supreme leader, the announcement of a ceasefire.
8: How do we know this isn't just someone who has really good instincts?
4: Luck alone cannot explain those numbers.
8: If you know this, why don't federal prosecutors?
4: Well, hopefully with your interview, they're going to know this.
8: We talked to one source in the Defense Department with relation to Sergeant Van Dyke, and he said, listen, there are dozens more of these. Van Dyke was just a small fish.
4: For sure.
5: There's so many people involved in the planning and the execution of a military operation.
3: A former U.S. military officer, Deeb, speaks from firsthand experience when he says military bets are ripe for corruption.
5: You have, obviously, the government officials, but you also have the military planners, right? You have the military intelligence analysts, and even spouses. They hear things, and that means that there are, consequently, are a lot of potential insiders.
3: And it's not just the voguish, high-tech online prediction markets where trades based on war have raised intense suspicions. It's happening on the old school and heavily regulated commodities markets, too.
9: I'm highly suspicious at this point. And I'm not the only one. Any trader right now is highly suspicious.
3: A former commodities trader, David Covell, is now a New York lawyer representing victims of fraud on the same markets he once traded. In 2021, he secured the largest whistleblower award for commodities market manipulation in U.S. history.
9: Well, this is a classic graph that any commodities trader will understand.
3: Covell walked us through the morning of March 23rd. Fighting had been raging for 3+ weeks, and it was a slow trading day in oil futures.
9: If you see the chart, you'll see that no one is trading during that time period. Why would you trade at that time? That doesn't make a lot of sense unless you have a real reason.
3: Then, according to data the financial firm LSEG provided us, suddenly, at 6:50 a.m., more than $800 million was staked on the chance of oil prices dropping. 15 minutes later, President Trump posted on Truth Social that the White House and Iran had, quote, very good and productive conversations about ending hostilities. The news sent the price of oil plummeting more than 10%.
0: What kind of profit is that resulting in?
9: We're talking tens of millions, could be $80 million.
0: You see this graph and you think insider trading.
9: That's a natural conclusion to draw. I can't know it without knowing what happened, but it's a natural conclusion to draw.
3: Covell is not alone in finding this highly dubious. 60 Minutes has learned federal investigators are probing these oil market trades as well.
0: What are the odds the government knows the identity of whoever executed that?
9: If they go to the exchanges, they can know them.
0: This could have been someone inside the U.S. This could have been someone from a foreign country. This could have been an enemy.
9: Identifying who it was would be the secret to figuring out whether it was insider trading or not.
3: It's not just markets that risk manipulation by war bets. It's truth as well. Emmanuel Fabian, a military correspondent for the Times of Israel, thought little of a piece he wrote in March about an Iranian missile strike in an empty forest near Jerusalem. But soon after he published the account, Fabian received a barrage of messages asking him to change his story. He ignored most, but they turned darker.
4: One of them was, you're going to make us lose $900,000, and we'll invest even more than that to finish you, is what he wrote. He also wrote details about my siblings as well. He said, I know how often you visit your family.
6: What's your fear factor at this point?
4: I was quite worried.
3: He investigated and found war bets on Polymarket hinging on whether an Iranian missile would enter Israel, specifically on March 10th. And Fabian's small news story voided the side of the bets predicting no missile, angering the losers.
4: It was at $14 million that were being wagered there.
6: $14 million?
4: Yeah, but by the time it closed, it actually went up to $22 million, if I'm not mistaken. Also, the person who wrote them, they wrote that, you know, if you, you know, abide by my instructions and change it, then, you know, you can end with money in your pocket and this will all be over.
6: Despite this pressure campaign against you that escalated to death threats, you did not go in and change your copy. Do you worry that other people might not have your principled stance?
4: I do worry. We know when there's a lot of money involved, in this case $22 million, I think that can cause people to, you know, to lie.
3: Fabian reported the threats to the police and to Polymarket, which said that threatening a journalist was unacceptable and banned the accounts involved. Polymarket has said they work proactively on any suspicious activity constantly behind the scenes. Overseeing all this, playing sheriff in this new Wild West? In the U.S., it's that niche government agency, the Commodity Futures Trading Commission, the CFTC, set up in the 70s to regulate food prices. Historically led by a commission of five, today it's run by one person, Michael Selig, a 36-year-old whom President Trump nominated chairman last fall.
10: We will hold whoever is engaging in fraudulent, manipulative, or insider trading activity accountable to the American people.
3: But enforcement actions have dropped by more than two-thirds since 2024. Staffing has dropped sharply, too. Selig declined our interview request, though the CFTC told us it is hiring more staff and using AI to go after bad actors. And government officials are aware of the new potential for corruption. In March, the White House issued a memo to staffers noting it is a criminal offense for anyone to use non-public information on prediction markets.
4: Where do you draw the line? I guess reasonable people can debate where the line is.
3: Source after source told us they fear today's insider trading scandal is tomorrow's national security scandal. If market watchers can spot irregular trades, surely enemies can too, and they'll make their war plans accordingly.
5: Just to put it plainly, this could be putting people's lives at risk. Other adversaries may be using this information in order to plan their own strategy.
6: If you're taking a futures position, a year from now, Sergeant Van Dyke is the only person charged with insider trading?
4: No. I think it's just going to multiply from here.
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14: The Trump administration is putting hospitals on notice. Change your food or lose federal funding. I'm Rachel Spears, and this is your KFF Health News Minute. The Department of Health and Human Services is asking the public to report on institutions that ignore its new dietary guidelines. The rules target sugary drinks and nutrition shakes. HHS said it will withhold funding if hospitals don't comply. Some doctors say the standards are too restrictive for many patients' nutritional needs. Prescription drug coupons can seem like money savers, but they aren't right for everyone. 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
14: Long says, depending on your insurance, you may end up paying more with a coupon. 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
16: Gaining Influence. I'm Fred Bottomer with Report on Religion. The latest Pew Research Center survey asked Americans if they think religion is gaining or losing influence in public life.
17: And our new survey finds that 37% of Americans say religion is gaining influence. While this is still a minority, this is the highest share we've seen since 2002. 2 years ago, this number was as low as it had ever been in our studies at 18%.
16: Chip Rotolo is the lead author of this new Pew report.
17: Some might be thinking about politics. Some might be thinking about religion in their local community. Some might be thinking about religion and the way it's made a prominent place in Hollywood and music and so on. I think what's clear is that there is a general vibe that religion is changing today, and people have picked that up in the past 2 years.
16: But he says there are stark partisan differences when it comes to many of these questions involving religion in public life.
17: What we've seen across the board among young, old, Republican, Democrat, religious, and non-religious is that Americans are increasingly seeing religion as gaining influence. But there's big differences on whether that's considered a good or bad thing. For example, 75% of Republicans have a positive view of religion's influence in society. That's about double the share of Democrats. Today, 38% of Democrats have a positive view of religion and 37% have a negative view. So Democrats are almost equally split.
16: Another big question, what do Americans think about houses of worship endorsing political candidates?
17: Our new survey shows that most Americans think churches and other houses of worship shouldn't come out in favor of political candidates during elections. Most people also say that churches should keep out of day-to-day political matters rather than expressing their views on social and political questions. And this is something that hasn't changed in recent years. Over roughly the past 5 years, Americans have consistently told us that they think churches should not be engaging in politics.
16: With Report on Religion, Fred Bottomer, CBS News.
18: It's called The Knowledge. There's nothing artificial about it. They just have to memorize 25,000 streets and thousands of landmarks and businesses, and know the shortest routes between them all.
19: Look, we're the oldest form of transport in the world. Fact, we come before buses and trains and stuff. Yeah, we are the icons of London. If we do a left here, you'll have the Goldsmiths Hall.
18: Tom Scullion has been driving one of London's famous black cabs for the past 34 years.
20: What's the weirdest request you've gotten from a passenger?
19: What, this week? Oh, you wouldn't believe. There's a guy, it's a regular ride, and he's got an Irish wolfhound dog. Gives you a bit of paper where the dog lives. Dog jumps in the back. One of the best customers I've got. Never says a word, never complains about the ride. But we get people hiding us down in the morning, take my kid to school. Hmm. Never seen me before in my life, probably never see me again. That's the trust we get.
18: The trust and confidence in cabbies here dates back to 1865, when the knowledge exam was first introduced to London's horse-drawn cabmen.
20: Do you have riders testing your knowledge?
19: Every ride. Which way are you going, mate? And Google says this and Google says that. You're never going to beat the knowledge.
20: Your knowledge is better than what a Google map will tell you to go.
19: Oh, don't make me laugh. Seriously, you know. It's like comparing a hot dog vendor to Gordon Ramsay.
18: At the Transport for London office, nervous, aspiring cabbies dress up in their Sunday best to take a series of oral exams known as appearances.
21: Whenever you're ready, sir, we'll go from Soho House, 40 Greek Street, to the Chancery Rosewood, please.
18: Candidates are quizzed on how to get between two random points.
22: Living left, Great Street. Right, Shaftesbury Avenue. Left, Great Windmill Street. Forward, Haymarket. Right.
18: As examiners measure the distance, ensuring they're calling the shortest route.
21: Unfortunately, sir, I can't score you today.
18: He failed this round, but for those who do pass the knowledge, this memorization has proven to be so challenging, it can change the structure of their brains. A study from University College London found cab drivers' posterior hippocampi, the part of the brain linked to memory, got bigger throughout their careers.
25: Everyone in their profession has had to train themselves with knowledge to be the best what they are. And that's what we're doing.
18: Stephen Fairbrass has been trying to pass the knowledge for 8 years. Anshu Morjani for 5. They showed us the official study guide known as the Blue Book.
28: And
25: These are like the points. Points of interest that any paying customer would want you to take them to.
1: I mean, there's thousands of them.
2: Yeah, 6,000 of them.
1: I just have to look at this. The Last Judgment, PH, the Law Society Hall, the Londoner Hotel, the Marquee, the Mon Library, the National Gallery. I mean, this is crazy that you have to know all this. You have to learn individual restaurants?
2: Individual restaurants.
25: Public houses.
1: What if a restaurant goes out of business?
25: Then it changes names and then you learn a new name.
2: Then it comes on the list.
25: Yeah, it goes on the list.
18: Now their knowledge is being tested like never before. Autonomous vehicles haven't been approved to pick up passengers in London yet, but several companies are already trying out their cars here. Wave, a British startup backed by NVIDIA and Microsoft, hopes to be operational later this year, as does Waymo, which is owned by Google's parent company, Alphabet. Takedra Mawakana is Waymo's co-CEO. She says putting more of its robo-taxis on the roads can save lives by reducing the million traffic deaths worldwide each year.
1: You believe driverless cars are safer than a human-driven vehicle?
7: In the case of Waymo, we actually have the data that shows us that we're 5 times safer than a human driver.
18: Waymo has already made significant inroads in the U.S. It first began offering rides to customers in a Phoenix suburb in 2020. Now, millions of riders across 11 major U.S. cities are being driven by Waymos each month.
7: Humans want to get in the car, send that last email they didn't get to send, and check on the kid that's screaming. But we're trying to drive and do that. So this really gives you the chance to take care of all of those things and then let the Waymo driver safely get you from point A to point B.
1: You call it a Waymo driver, but there's no driver.
7: We really think it's important to think of it as there is a driver, right? This driver is the most experienced driver in the world. We travel over 2 million miles a week. So humans drive about 700,000 miles in a lifetime. So this is almost 3 lifetimes per week that our fleet is driving.
1: Because it's been trained on every other ride that Waymo's given?
7: At the whole fleet, yes.
18: Waymo's AI has also driven billions of miles in simulation to train for the countless rare scenarios it might face on roads, like snow on the Golden Gate Bridge, or even an elephant stopping traffic.
11: Start ride whenever you're ready.
18: In San Francisco, we took a trip in one of its robo-taxis with product manager Chris Ludwig.
12: Happy Friday.
1: It's a little freaky not to have a driver. You hear this all the time, but I'm watching the wheel very, very carefully.
11: Yep.
18: But after a few minutes, the ride felt strangely normal.
1: Feels like a very careful driver.
11: Yeah. Our goal is kind of blissfully boring.
18: The car is outfitted with 29 cameras, 6 radars, 5 microphones, and 5 LiDAR sensors, which continuously pulse to measure distances, objects, and people as far as 3 football fields away. Inside, a screen shows riders what the car is seeing.
1: It sees an intersection, I don't know, 300 feet away, but because there's other cars, I can't see it, but it sees around these other cars.
11: That's right, and that's partly the design of the placement of the sensors makes it superhuman compared to what a human would be able to do.
18: Mm-hmm. Waymo says the data gathered from these sensors enables the AI to respond faster than a human. We saw that when a woman talking on her phone crossed right in front of us.
1: It's kind of crazy to see a person change their mind and how quickly the Waymo responded to like a slight motion of them moving
11: forward.
1: Exactly.
11: The system has learned to react to those subtle cues because that's what's necessary.
18: Waymo's AI may have a lot of training, but it still makes some rookie mistakes.
24: Oh my God, what the f*** is that Waymo doing?
18: In Los Angeles, a Waymo drove through an active police scene.
12: Waymo, come on!
18: There's also been incidents of the robo-taxis getting in the way of emergency responders and illegally passing stop school buses, leading to a software recall and a federal investigation. Back in London, Waymo's robo-taxis have been driving the streets to build a detailed 3D map to train its AI, a company standard before operating in a new area. But it does have competition.
26: We want to make sure our AI can understand every concept it might encounter.
18: Alex Kendall is Wave's CEO. Unlike Waymo's, his artificial intelligence doesn't map out a city before driving in it.
1: How is it possible you don't need to map a city entirely before getting your vehicles to drive autonomously in it?
26: Well, think about how you and I learned how to drive. I learned how to go through a few traffic lights, and that taught me how the concept of traffic lights works. In a similar way, that's how our AI learns. We train it on millions of hours of experience driving all around the world. So this means when it goes somewhere it's never seen before or it's never been mapped, it can understand what's in front of it and make decisions in real time.
18: Wave's robo-taxis are still in testing and not yet available to the public.
26: The products that we're building will use inbuilt sensors.
18: But Kendall believes his AI will be able to more easily adapt to new environments.
26: Let's go for a drive.
0: Okay.
18: He took us to Westminster, a district in London that's home to some of the city's most historic landmarks, to show us where he's been training his fleet since Wave's early days in 2019.
0: And your foot is not... I'm not touching the controls.
26: The AI is controlling the steering, the speed, the indicators, the brake.
18: Until robo-taxis are approved by the government here, a human has to sit in the driver's seat for safety.
26: Here's one of the busier roundabouts in front of Westminster, right in front of Parliament. Lots of tourists around, different vehicles.
0: This guy just crossed into our lane.
26: Now back to another lane. Right. There's a bike that we have to wait for before making the lane change. It's just such a long list of things that can happen on the road. Mm-hmm. I think that's the main advantage of an AI driver here, is that it can have the intelligence to deal with things that you may never expect on the roads.
3: I'll go lead by Palmer East, left into Marlborough Road.
18: Aspiring cabbie Stephen Fairbrass didn't seem too concerned about that.
1: Do you worry about the future of this? You know, autonomous vehicles driving around?
25: No.
1: Why don't you worry?
25: To me, the human brain will always be the strongest tool. Mm-hmm. Can you imagine you're trying to hold down a vehicle with no driver in it? You're standing there in the rain trying to get home, and that vehicle just drives straight past you because it hasn't got a sensor or a human brain or an eye to turn. So to me, human beings, drivers, always going to be needed. Mm. Always.
18: Anshu Murjani, however, didn't seem so sure.
5: Every profession is being affected by AI. I don't know what it's going to do in near future, but it's always there on your mind that yes, and you're getting into a career not knowing what
1: the future is.
5: The future is.
18: Over the last decade, London's black cab industry has seen a steep decline. The number of drivers has fallen from 25,000 to 16,000 today. So has their income, as Uber and other ride-hailing companies have been cutting into their business.
22: Mr. Fairbrass.
18: Even so, hundreds still sign up for the knowledge each year.
22: Okay, sir. Hello, sir.
18: This was Stephen Fairbrass's 20th attempt.
22: We're going to go to the Riding House Cafe, please.
3: Riding House Cafe, sir, is on Great Titchfield Street, sir.
22: Okay, sir.
3: Go right into Mortimer Street, right into Nausea Street, left into Riding House Street, left into Portland Place. Great Titchfield Street, set down right.
22: Okay, alright.
3: Sorry, sir. Okay. I can't remember that other name of the after Portland Place.
22: Alright, calm down. Okay, deep breaths. Yeah?
18: Fairbrass failed this round, and we'll have to try again. For Anshu Murjani, this was his 41st try.
6: Run me down to Ladywell Station, please.
8: Lead by Broccoli Road. Left, Adelaide Avenue. Comply on board, lead by Ladywell Road. Right, Railway Terrace, sit down left. Mm-hmm.
6: Today, I'm going to score you, okay?
8: Oh, thank you, sir.
18: He passed.
8: Thank you, Mr. Murjani.
18: And just this week... After 5 years of trying, Murjani finally completed the knowledge and will now earn his license.
1: There's probably some people going to be watching who think, you know, why spend years of your life studying for this exam when you could be Uber drivers much faster?
25: Do you want to drive around in one of them famous cabs out there?
5: Hundreds of years of world of history.
25: It means a lot to people of London. It's like London without a queen, I'd say.
1: You can't have a London without a king or queen. You can't have London without a black cab.
5: No.
25: Correct.
5: Impossible.
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16: I'm Wendy Gillette. Severe weather is already causing problems in parts of the Midwest as a funnel cloud blew through a field in Liberty, Nebraska, leveling a home. No one was injured, but more storms are on the way, according to CBS News meteorologist Andrew Kozak.
17: Warm air to the south, cold air, even a winter storm to the north and the west. Places like Casper, Wyoming getting accumulating snow. But right in the middle is where we have that really sultry air, and that's where we're once again going to be focusing on severe weather for Monday. This time, Kansas, Missouri, and up toward Iowa with tornado threats along with hail and gusty winds.
16: Three teens are in custody in Austin, Texas, suspected of 10 apparently random shootings over the weekend. Four people were shot. Police Chief Lisa Davis.
27: At this point, we have two suspects in custody. We have a 15-year-old and a 17-year-old in custody. The 17-year-old has a warrant for a theft of a gun from the same store that the 15-year-old stole a gun from.
16: Pakistani negotiators were in Iran this weekend to try to make progress on a permanent ceasefire between the U.S. and Iran. This afternoon, President Trump told a reporter Iran should be afraid of what's going on right now. Correspondent Olivia Rinaldi.
28: President Trump visited his Virginia golf club shortly after issuing a new warning to Tehran. The administration's focus on Iran has Americans feeling the pinch. In new CBS News polling, almost 60% of Americans described gas prices in May as a financial hardship.
16: The current national average for a gallon of gas is $4.51, according to AAA. It's likely going to be a tough commute for hundreds of thousands of New Yorkers because the Long Island Railroad is on strike. There are talks underway, as CBS New York's Alan Devlin reports.
29: The National Mediation Board summoned the five workers' unions and NTA management to a meeting. It's their first time back at the table since the strike began overnight Saturday. And that meeting is still going on at this hour right now, but no deal just yet. The two sides at odds over a pay increase. The MTA's contingency plan kicks into place at 4 a.m.
16: The World Health Organization has declared an emergency over an Ebola outbreak in Uganda and Congo. There are almost 250 suspected cases and 65 deaths, according to the Africa CDC. CBS's Imtiaz Tayab reports.
30: Global health experts are warning the Trump administration's dismantling of USAID and withdrawal from the WHO may have a serious impact on the global effort to contain the virus.
16: This is CBS News.
31: It's one of the most successful law and justice programs in television history that continues to uncover the truth. 48 Hours, Saturday on CBS and streaming on Paramount Plus.
23: The San Francisco Giants, all season long on the new 1420, Hawaii's News and Sports.
32: Christopher Nolan is among the great Hollywood directors of his generation. His blockbusters have won 18 Academy Awards and hauled in more than $6 billion. Next, Nolan will release this summer his adaptation of the nearly 3,000-year-old story, The Odyssey. We met the 55-year-old British American in his office in L.A., where he wrote epics including Oppenheimer, Dunkirk, Inception, Interstellar, and The Dark Knight. A Nolan movie is a spectacle, big and loud, at the limits of what's possible. But a Nolan story is grace. imperfect people revealing what it is to be human. The Odyssey is Nolan's most ambitious yet. It had to be, he told us, because he imagines every film is the last he will ever make.
2: I feel a real responsibility to try and get as much on screen for the audience as possible, to give the audience the fullest flavor, the fullest set of images and events that we can give them for a given story.
32: What are the essential elements of a Christopher Nolan film?
2: I always try to have a point of view on the story that's from inside the film. So I'm not looking at the characters from 30,000 feet. I'm trying to be in the race, in the maze with them. Because I want to try and give the audience a sense of what a place would smell like, what it would feel like. But you're also trying to make the most involving, the most extreme version of a story possible.
32: Nolan's Odyssey is an extreme version of the Bronze Age war fought by the soldier king Odysseus. With his Trojan horse deception and 10-year struggle to return home. The Odyssey is Nolan's 13th film in 28 years, and unlike many directors, he writes the screenplays.
2: When I'm writing, I'm visualizing the film as an audience member, as somebody experiencing the story. Then when I direct the story, I'm trying to take the audience there. So in the case of the Odyssey, I'm trying to put the audience into that horse. Trying to put them on the deck of Odysseus' ship.
32: You don't want the audience to watch the film. You want the audience to be in the film.
2: Very much, yeah. So I have a feeling of having connected with these characters, having lived in the world with these characters.
3: Action!
32: We're sitting next to your desk.
2: Yep.
32: And I couldn't help but notice there's a book right next to me called How to Make Good Movies. So this is it. This is the secret.
2: That's the secret, yeah. I tried to tidy up before you came and hide all my secrets, but...
32: It looks like it was written in the 1950s, and there's a guy with a Super 8 camera.
2: Very much about Super 8. Uh-huh. Yeah, Super 8 home movies. And I'm actually old enough to have started on Super 8. My family had a Super 8 camera instead of a video camera.
6: My earliest memories literally are of Chris making movies.
32: Nolan's younger brother, Jonathan, is a Hollywood director who told us that Chris was handed the family 8mm camera to keep him busy.
6: Our take on Star Wars, of course, in the basement, blowing up some of my toys with firecrackers. Probably 8 or 9 years old at that point. I would have been 3 or 4.
32: What was it that fascinated him about the camera?
6: I think he's just always been captivated by the idea that you could take this device and use it as a portal into another universe. It was like a door.
32: Another universe, but a door that at first Chris Nolan had to batter through, like the astronaut in Interstellar. As a young man, you graduated with a degree in literature.
2: Mm.
32: You applied to film school,
2: mm-hmm.
32: and they turned you down.
2: How do you know that?
32: Research. You know about research.
2: Oh, yeah. Absolutely. Yes.
32: What did the film school tell you?
2: Nothing. You just get a letter saying no thanks.
7: Well, I want to be a writer anyway.
32: Despite no thanks, he kept shooting films on weekends with friends. Then, in 1999, a turning point, he made Memento.
8: I don't remember.
32: It's a complex mystery with an amnesiac investigator who remembers clues through tattoos. This was an early reveal of Nolan's trademark, an intricate plot of shifting timelines that challenges the audience to keep up. But movie executives feared it was confusing.
8: Something doesn't feel right.
32: No one wanted to distribute Memento.
1: Yeah, we don't have to say it quite like this, quite so sternly. I mean, it had
32: the story has a happy ending.
1: The story does have a happy ending, and no, it was a lesson in humility. It was a lesson in patience of independent filmmaking, which is, you know, you finish a film and you really feel you've achieved something, but convincing the industry of that, the distributors of that, it can take a long time.
32: It took a year to find someone to distribute Memento, but audiences found Amnesia unforgettable, and the so-called confusing screenplay was nominated for an Oscar.
3: Every no that he got just confirmed for him even more that he wanted to do this.
32: Emma Thomas met Nolan first day of college. She's produced all of his films and their four children. They've been married 26 years.
3: I cannot imagine Chris if he wasn't making films. And outside of, you know, family, which is probably the most important thing to him. No, genuinely the most important thing to him. It's horrifying to think how frustrated he would be if he wasn't able to tell stories via the medium of film.
32: A medium he prefers extra large. He collapsed an actual building in the dark night. Nolan uses computer animation, but not if the authentic is humanly possible. In the film Tenet, he bought a 747 and built a hangar to crash it into. In 2024, he blew up the Academy Awards. Oppenheimer won 7 Oscars, including Nolan's first, for Best Director and Best Picture.
8: It seems to me you make movies the hard way. And the harder the better, as far as you're concerned.
1: The harder the better, right to the point of the Odyssey. And I think we pushed pretty hard on this one and maybe found some limits.
11: Let's go!
32: Nolan's Odyssey brought Matt Damon and thousands of cast and crew to Greece, Iceland, Morocco, Italy, and Scotland. He shot 2 million feet of IMAX film.
8: Unbelievable. What do you think when you see that? You've seen it 100 times.
1: I've seen it 1,000 times. I think it's a lot of work by a lot of people.
8: I have the sense that you don't think of yourself as the most important person on the set.
1: I think of myself as the representative of the audience on set. That's my North Star. That's how I have to be looking at the film. So in a sense, I am the most important person on the set because I'm the audience. In taking on the Odyssey, it does become about scale. It needed to be the biggest film that we had done. It needed to be challenging to all of us, because that's the nature of the story.
8: Looks like you nearly drowned Matt Damon.
1: We certainly put him through his paces.
12: I mean, it was the hardest movie I've ever done, by far. I mean, not even close.
32: This is Damon's third Nolan film, after Interstellar and Oppenheimer.
12: The first meeting I had with him, at the end of the meeting, he said, this movie's going to be hard. I kind of looked at him like, I've made, I don't know, 100 movies or whatever. I looked at him like, yeah, I know. And he looked at me and went, no, this movie's going to be really hard.
32: Nolan often returns to his stars, including Cillian Murphy in the Batman films, Dunkirk, and Oppenheimer.
12: He really understands what actors do and what is required of them to do it.
32: He's an actor's director?
12: As far as I'm concerned, yeah. People might not think of him that way because the canvas he paints on is so big, but look at the performances in his movies.
1: Particularly in the case of actors, you're handing them a script and you're saying, okay, you go away and you become an expert on that character's perspective on the story. So then when I'm on set, they're informing me. You know, they're bringing me information about how that character would see things, how that character plays. So in a way, it's the opposite of what people think it is.
12: I think what separates him from other directors is the stories he wants to tell are incredibly ambitious, and the way he wants to tell them is incredibly ambitious. In this case, he wanted to do it 100% in IMAX, which had never been done.
32: IMAX is Nolan's great ambition.
1: It's really a wonderful way to retain the original image.
32: The Odyssey is the first feature shot completely on the giant film format. When Nolan was 16, he saw an IMAX

0: Why keep this ancient art alive? Well, the 70mm IMAX frame has resolution or image quality up to 3 times higher than digital. Art, the hard way.
1: There it is.
2: Oh, nice. Very clean.
0: Hollywood could say IMAX isn't practical, screenplays shouldn't challenge the audience, and computers are cheaper than a 747. But the people we call artists are inspired by dreams, like a 7-year-old with a Super 8.
2: How would you like Hollywood historians to describe your career?
1: 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I'd love to feel that I had added something to the body of work of all the filmmakers I have admired and that great film history that's developing. If I can play some part in moving the language of it forward somehow, that would be a great thing to be remembered for.
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8: I'm Ryan Ranke with This Week in the NCAA on Westwood One. The Hawaii men's volleyball team just won their third national title in the last 6 seasons. The Rainbow Warriors defeated UC Irvine in 4 sets on Monday night in Los Angeles to capture their first D1 championship since 2022. Hawaii was led by sophomore Christian Tetrisky, whose match-high 16 kills sealed the victory. The team setter and Big West Player of the Year Tred Rosenthal had 44 assists as the Rainbow Warriors brought the NCAA trophy back across the Pacific Ocean.
9: Our Instagram put out a post that said, for all of Hawaii, and that's what it truly is. I think we got however many people live in Hawaii, that's how many people that are behind us, and that's how many people we're doing this for. And we think about that every day in the weight room, every day at 6 a.m. lift, every day at practice, you know, when our bodies aren't feeling great, they're there to push us, and they're a big part of this.
8: Hawaii's victory on Monday night was their 30th of the season. That sets a new program record. New plan on the pitch, next on This Week in the NCAA.
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8: Announced the men's D1 soccer season will be split between the fall and spring beginning in the 2027-28 school year. Teams will be allowed to play 18 matches between August and the Saturday before Thanksgiving and up to 10 from mid-February and the start of the D1 national tournament. The Oversight Committee says this new schedule will reduce time demands and give student-athletes a more balanced academic and athletic experience. That's This Week in the NCAA. I'm Ryan Ranke on Westwood One.
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2: Mark Twain, Richard Pryor, Lucille Ball, and Lenny Bruce all used comedy as a mirror to hold up to the nation. As Nate Bargatze sees it, the reflection helps shape America.
3: In a country like ours that is the most big, it's comedy that brings us together through jokes about the experiences we all share. There is almost nothing that the Andy Griffith Show, the Jeffersons, Saturday Night Live, or Seinfeld have in common, other than the premise that a laugh can be found almost anywhere in this country on nearly any topic. When done right, American comedy shines light into dark places in a digestible way. For example, Blazing Saddles and All in the Family confronted bigotry by ridiculing prejudice. Walls were broken down in the process. Few things have that kind of power in America. I've always loved stand-up comedy and encourage young artists to give it a try because I truly believe its authenticity will stand the test of time. And everyone knows that AI is not that funny.
2: I'm Bill Whitaker. Tonight marks the end of the 58th season of 60 Minutes. We're already at work on stories for season 59, which starts in September. Between now and then, we'll bring you some of our favorite segments. See you next week.
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6: I'm Margaret Brennan in Washington, and this week on Face the Nation, back in the U.S., following a whirlwind diplomatic mission to China, President Trump faces backlash here at home when it comes to inflation and the economy. While the reviews for the president's trip to China and details about the deliverables from the meeting of the world's two biggest economic superpowers are still coming in, it's Mr. Trump's efforts on the domestic economy and inflation that are getting panned at home. Asked about the extent to which Americans' financial situations were motivating his Iran deal-making, the response didn't do much to reassure them.
11: Not even a little bit. I don't think about Americans' financial situation. I don't think about anybody. I think about one thing. You cannot let Iran have a nuclear weapon.
6: Those remarks, plus new numbers showing the fastest increase in the inflation rate in 3 years, have Republicans increasingly concerned about the party's chances in the midterm election. We'll hear from the president's top trade representative, Jamison Greer, plus Taiwan's representative to the U.S., as well as the heads of the bipartisan Problem Solvers Caucus in the House, Pennsylvania Republican Brian Fitzpatrick and New York Democrat Tom Suozzi. Plus, former Defense Secretary Robert Gates will also be with us. It's all just ahead on Face the Nation.

0: Good morning and welcome to Face the Nation. President Trump's grip on his party has tightened with Saturday's defeat of Louisiana Senator Bill Cassidy in a three-way Republican primary. Cassidy voted to impeach Mr. Trump after the January 6th attack on the U.S. Capitol. And as a doctor, Cassidy has been outspoken about some of the administration's health policies. In turn, Trump endorsed one of his opponents and has been openly critical of Cassidy. There will now be a runoff for a seat that is a safe Republican one. But this is a midterm year when a president's record is a top factor nationally. Our CBS News poll out this morning says that 7 in 10 Americans say they are frustrated or even angry with the administration's approach to the economy. Two-thirds say Trump's policies are making the economy worse, at least in the short term, and only 27% say they approve of his handling of inflation. That marks a new low for the president in our CBS News polling. We begin this morning with a top member of the president's economic team, United States Trade Representative Jameson Greer. Good morning to you, Ambassador.
1: Good morning. Good to be here.
0: It isn't just a matter of sentiment. Gas is at an average of $4.51 a gallon. Americans have spent $45 billion more on fuel since the war began versus a year ago. The stock market's up, but lower-income Americans are pulling back on their spending. The New York Fed reports households earning less than $125,000 a year are fueling up their cars less often. How do you provide relief to the average American?
1: Well, we know that no one wants to see higher gas prices. At the same time, the president's balancing foreign policy considerations. We know that in addition to wanting to have low gas prices, we don't want our children or grandchildren to inherit a world where Iran has a nuclear weapon. So the president is focused on affordability in as many ways that he can. He's bringing jobs back to America. We're focused on getting wages up to offset any kind of increase in prices. And we're seeing prices go down for staples like dairy, cheese, flour, etc. So we're very focused on this. The president's focused on it. And we look forward to seeing those prices come down soon as the operations wrap up in the Gulf.
0: But we have no time frame for that at this point. Let me ask you about what you were just working on in Asia. China said it agreed with the United States to establish a board of investment to consider Chinese investment here in the U.S. and to establish bilateral boards of trade to discuss tariffs. Which products are going to be affected by that board? Are these items outside the current investigations that you are conducting?
1: So when we think about the Board of Trade, we're thinking about how to manage economic relations between the U.S. and China. These are two economies that are quite different, and we're focused on trade in non-sensitive goods. When you talk about sensitive goods, you know, the most high-tech stuff, things that can be used for military uses, those are national security issues. So we're looking to discuss things like sales of agricultural goods to China, energy goods, Boeings, medical devices. When we talk about the kinds of things we want to be importing from China, there are a number of things. There can be consumer goods, maybe low-tech items. And so we look at those types of areas where we should be trading. On the investment side, the Board of Investment is really about discussing key issues in U.S.-China investment policy. It's not really an investment program, but it's to try to almost be like a firefighter and put out issues when they arise between the two countries.
0: So really, this just seems a message of stability, because you were already discussing a lot of these things on a bilateral basis, right? I mean, what's new?
1: So we have never had a Board of Trade or a Board of Investment before. We've always had an ad hoc approach with China and the United States, which I think is actually challenging. I think it's more important to formalize these relations. The United States has a host of, you know, tariffs, import controls, export controls on China. China has a number of non-tariff barriers that have been in place for a long time, other challenges they impose to block our imports and things like that. It's much better to discuss these in a formalized way between our government and their government. In addition to this, we saw China over the past couple of days reduce a host of non-tariff barriers on agricultural products such as beef and poultry, etc. And so we've seen them already starting to do things to facilitate imports from the United States.
0: Well, I'll come back to some of those in a moment, but I want to ask you about tariffs. The president said to reporters he did not discuss tariffs with Xi Jinping at all. Are we in an indefinite trade truce, or are you looking at bringing that tariff rate back to where it was before the Supreme Court ruling?
1: Well, the Chinese know and that's part of our deal, that the United States can elevate tariffs to the higher level that we had at the time of what we call the Busan deal in October, when President Xi and President Trump met. Following the Supreme Court case in February, about 10 percentage points were knocked off the tariff rate for China. We believe under our deal that we are able to elevate that again. The president is exploring different tools that he has. I don't want to prejudge a lot of the investigations that are happening. The Chinese know, just like many other countries we're dealing with, that we're going to have a certain level of tariff to control our imports, but that we also expect market opening.
0: Okay, but the last time you were here after that Supreme Court decision, you said that when some of these tariffs expire in July, that you would expect to roll out new tariffs after the end of these investigations under Authority 301. So are you saying now that you no longer expect tariffs to come into place after July?
1: Well, I think I was careful to tell you, because my general counsel always tells me to say this. I can't prejudge the outcomes of those investigations. Those investigations, if they find non-tariff barriers or unfair trading practices, they can authorize the president to take actions like tariffs, like fees on services, like quotas, things like that.
0: Yeah.
1: So we'll certainly be presenting the president with those options if those investigations show what we think they might show, which is that there's a huge problem with overcapacity in China and other countries. So we'll get back to you on the findings in those investigations when they conclude.
0: Okay. We did see China on Saturday release a statement confirming some of the deals with the U.S., but it was pretty vague. There was no mention of the promise to buy 750 Boeing planes that President Trump told reporters about if the first 200 go well. China said there was a guarantee by the U.S. to supply aircraft engines, but it didn't mention the 400 and 450 GE engines that the president announced. GE hasn't commented either. So how locked in are these agreements?
1: So the 200 Boeings, those are locked in. There's obviously a future to have more Boeings. The reality is this is the first major purchase by China in almost 10 years of Boeings, or orders rather. So that's going forward. And like the president said, when and if Boeing delivers, there's a lot of upside there. With respect to some of the other details, we're finalizing a fact sheet that we'll hopefully get out very soon, so we can be clearer about the double-digit increase in agricultural purchases we expect from the Chinese, and some of the other things that happened and were agreed to during the visit.
0: Okay. And I know GE is meeting with China today, but we haven't seen anything from them on the aircraft engines. On the ag products, the conservative Wall Street Journal editorial board questioned whether the summit achieved any of the stated wins because of how vague these things have been. They said Mr. Trump boasted about fantastic Chinese purchases of U.S. soybeans and aircraft, but China didn't confirm the sales. And by our count, this is the second time China has bought the same American soybeans, or is it the third? They're kind of arguing you're playing a shell game here with, like, re-announcing past deals on past agreements to purchase over a period of time. Can you answer these conservative skeptics with any specifics?
1: So first of all, we've had a deal in place with the Chinese since October that they would buy 25 million metric tons of soybeans each year for the rest of the president's administration. So that deal is still in force. What we expect with the new purchase agreements, where the specific number will be announced very soon, double-digit purchases of aggregate agricultural products. When I say aggregate, I mean everything else. That could be soybeans, that could be beef, that could be grains, that could be dairy products, all kinds of things. So we have the existing soybean deal that they may be referring to, and then over on top of that, we have these agricultural products as well, and all of that will be facilitated by Board of Trade discussions with the Chinese.
0: So still not nailed down, just an aggregate agreement. So how many concessions did the U.S. make? What were those concessions in order to get this?
1: Well, one thing, there are balanced trades here, right? We're trying to get to balanced trade with the Chinese. For a long time, it's been out of whack. So when you see something like what the Chinese said, which I can confirm, about a sale of Boeings accompanied by a sale of aircraft and auto parts and spare auto parts, aircraft parts, mm-hmm. And those kinds of things. The Chinese want to make sure that they have regular access to these kind of spare items so that they can continue to fly their fleets. So that's something we want to do. We are focused on mutually beneficial trade. So when you're talking about that kind of thing, what we should be exporting, what we should be importing, becomes less a question of concessions and more a question of what's mutually beneficial for both of us. That's why we're so focused on non-sensitive trade, because that doesn't require concessions. That's about working together, talking about what they need, what we want to sell, what we need from them. So we're already seeing it as they've re-registered beef facilities, where beef facilities expired. They're taking poultry again. Yeah. They're working with us on biotech traits to make sure that those types of products that have genetic modification can go into China without any problem.
0: Okay. China still sells more to the U.S. than it buys, but that difference has decreased by about 31.5%. So thank you, Ambassador. We turn now to Ambassador Alexander Yu, Taiwan's representative to the United States. Ambassador, good to have you here in person. There hasn't been a call between an American president and a leader of Taiwan since 1979, but President Trump indicated to reporters there might be one coming. Is there a call planned with President Lai?
2: Well, we'll see, but President Trump, when he was in Beijing for the last 2 days, he mentioned that he heard a lot about Taiwan. He heard a lot about Taiwan these 2 days in Beijing, but the problem is he heard only their side of the story. Mm-hmm. He heard the Chinese story, or as we say in Spanish, el cuento chino. I think he, if he has time, would love to tell him our side of the story, the Taiwan story, which is one that of resiliency, of staying up against the Chinese aggression. This has been going on for 77 years. This is not something that just happened when the DPP, the current ruling party in Taiwan, came to power. This has been going on for 77 years, since the inception of 1949, when they became a People's Republic. Mm-hmm. So this is not a recent thing, as if we are the ones creating problems. It's China, People's Republic of China, creating all this problem.
0: So but no call scheduled yet.
2: Well, the communication between Taiwan and U.S. is constant, is current, but I'll leave it to the U.S. to announce anything if it happens.
0: It would be a big deal. He did speak to a past president as president-elect.
2: Yes, with President Tsai, in 2015, 16.
0: That's right. So China refers to your president as a separatist, in part because Lai has talked about being a, quote, practical worker for Taiwan independence. In an interview with Fox News, President Trump said he's not looking to have somebody say, let's go be independent because the United States is backing us. Does Taiwan have any intention of declaring independence formally from China?
2: Well, let me first say that President Trump and Secretary Rubio have been very categorical during their visit to Beijing, publicly stating that there's no change United States' longstanding position in Taiwan, mm-hmm. which we want to express our appreciation for upholding this position. What is meant by Taiwan independence? My president just made a statement recently, just now. Mm-hmm. And it means that Taiwan is independent from the Chinese aggression, from the PRC, actually. The formal name of my country is Republic of China, and we're not subordinate to the People's Republic of China in any way at all, and that's maintaining our sovereignty, our way of life, our democracy, our vibrant economy, our high-tech production.
0: Yeah.
2: And that is what is meant by independence, that we are sovereign, independent, away from the Chinese People's Republic of China's attempt to swallow us as one of their own. They have never ruled or controlled Taiwan ever.
0: Yeah.
2: So that is meant by independence.
0: Well, President Trump, though, said he wants Taiwan to cool it. He also wanted China to cool it. That seems to indicate that perhaps he was listening to Xi Jinping's version of events and might have been persuaded.
2: Well, that's why if we'd love to give in our part of the story, not just listen to cuentos chinos. but I think that's a statement of saying he wants status quo. President wants status quo, mm-hmm. President Trump, that he wants no change in the Taiwan Straits, neither through economic or military coercion, and that the peace and stability of the Taiwan Straits is good for all parties concerned. And that's the position that Secretary Rubio mentioned during his interview, and that's the one that we also long for. We have been a responsible member of Taiwan Straits. We want to strive for peace and stability. You know, President Trump doesn't want a war 9,500 miles away.
0: We don't want a war.
2: You know, we want peace and stability. We want to have our lives going on as you know, as usual. But we're not the ones creating all this trouble. And that's why, you know, it's like we, our house, there's our intruders trying to get into our house. We're trying to beef up our security system. And then they complain, the intruder complains, that because we're trying to improve our security system, it's making his job harder.
0: Right. No, I hear your point. And on paper, President Trump's administration has pledged near record amounts of defensive weapons and sales to Taiwan, but the deliveries haven't really been happening. And in Beijing, President Trump told Fox he's going to hold on to the latest weapons sale that Taiwan sought to purchase this year and use it as a negotiating chip with China. What impact will that have on your ability to deter China if you don't get those weapons?
2: Well, exactly. if we want to prevent a war from happening, I think it's best that Taiwan is strong, be able to defend itself, and therefore we should be able to acquire, to buy the arms that, that we need to have a stronger defense. You know, we believe in peace through strength.
0: Yeah.
2: So actually it makes more sense for the United States to sell us the arms so we can defend ourselves, and so you don't have to send your army 9,500 miles away to defend us.
0: Well, the so-called six assurances that the United States gave to Taiwan back in the Reagan era included a pledge not to cut off arms sales to Taiwan and of no prior consultation with Beijing on such sales. But this is what the president told reporters about his discussion with Xi. Take a listen.
3: So what am I going to do? Say I don't want to talk to you about it because I have an agreement that was signed in 1982. No, we discussed arms sales to...
4: And what's his request?
3: You we discussed the Taiwan, you know, the whole thing with the arms sales. It was in great detail, actually. And I'll be making decisions.
0: In great detail. Did that violate America's commitment to Taiwan?
2: Well, again, but President Trump has also been very clear in saying that he did not agree on anything.
0: But he did say he was going to hold on to those weapons.
2: Yeah, but he didn't say he agreed to anything. So, again, the United States government has been consistent throughout all administrations since 1979 in providing arms to Taiwan according to the Taiwan Relations Act, which is selling arms commensurate to the threat that Taiwan receives. And past administrations, including President Trump's first term, made considerable amounts of sales, including the F-16 Block 70s. And also in his second administration last year, he made two sales to Taiwan. Also, again, the last one also a very considerable amount of money on arms sales. So we believe, again, that having arms sales continue to Taiwan is in the interest of the United States and Taiwan to keep peaceful and stable Taiwan Straits.
0: Well, we will try to ask the administration for updates on when those deliveries might happen. But thank you very much, Ambassador. Face the Nation will be back in a minute. Stay with us.
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0: And now with more from our new CBS News poll, President Trump's approval rating has now dropped to the lowest level of his second term at 37%. And views of the economy have dropped to their lowest level in several years. Only 29% now say the economy is good. Joining us now with more is our Executive Director of Elections and Surveys, Anthony Salvanto. Anthony, good to have you here. Gas is $4.51 and change per gallon. Is this pressure all due to gas prices?
7: Gas prices aren't helping. It's not the only thing. I always start with feelings because they're so closely connected to people's finances. They tell us they feel stressed. They feel concerned about their personal finances, and feelings of economic security are down from a year ago. Now, gas prices are increasingly, they tell us, weighing being a financial hardship on them. Overall, though, they continue to tell us they don't think their income is keeping pace with inflation. And that's something we've been seeing now for years, coming out of the pandemic. Mm-hmm. So contextually, yes, it's part of something larger. The other part of this, though, is uncertainty, which is a top way that people describe the overall economy. And the way that relates to gas prices is, take, for example, just the situation in Iran and the Strait of Hormuz. People tell us day to day, they don't feel like they have a clear understanding. They're getting a clear understanding of what's going on there. And of course, that is impacting gas prices. That's part of what I mean by uncertainty. But the other part of the big picture here, you pull back, you look at the job market. People aren't confident that if they had to find another job, they could. Mm-hmm. They even think you hear so much about AI in the news.
0: Structural changes.
7: Big structural changes. They think AI is going to start taking jobs. And what it leads to when you look at opportunity, even generational opportunity, there's a lower number who think that their opportunities are going to be better than their parents were.
0: How big a risk is the inflation problem, or at least the price of living, right? Is it going to hurt Republicans?
7: So the administration, of course, urges patience, right? Once the war is resolved, etc.
0: Right.
7: Well, so I tested, what do you think the president's policies are doing to the economy in the short term and the long term? In the short term, you get big numbers who say they're making the economy worse. So that's what's right in front of folks. But there also isn't that much more optimism about what happens for the long term. Part of all this uncertainty is that neither of the parties, not the Democrats, not the Republicans, are net positive on being seen as having policies that help cost of living. So you look at the public and yeah, okay, Democrats have a little bit of an edge there, but it's still net negative.
0: Mm-hmm.
7: And so people are going in the midterms maybe not feeling like there's help out there.
0: Anthony Salvanto, always good to talk to you.
7: Thanks.
0: We'll be right back.
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13: Welcome back to Face the Nation and the co-chairs of the bipartisan House Problem Solvers Caucus. Republican Brian Fitzpatrick joins us from Langhorne, Pennsylvania. Democrat Tom Suozzi from Queens, New York. Good morning to you both, gentlemen.
14: Good morning.
13: I want to start with you, Congressman Fitzpatrick. You know, CBS estimates that the net impact of all this redistricting is that Republicans are going to get roughly nine seats, or get them nine seats closer, I should say, to keeping control of the House. I mean, presumably that's the outcome the president was looking for here. Why are you concerned that, you know, driving towards the majority through these methods is actually a negative for your party?
15: It's a terrible thing for our country. Margaret, gerrymandering is one of the most, if not the most, corrosive things to our democracy than I can imagine. Tom and I completely agree with it. Our entire bipartisan Problem Solvers Caucus agrees to it. We met this past week to start taking measurable steps to fight back because, you know, part of the challenge, Margaret, is, you know, much like how elections are conducted, these district lines, it's largely a function of state government and state legislative action. The only jurisdictional hook we have on the federal system is funding. So particularly the Help America Vote Act, the so-called HAVA funding that passed after the Bush v. Gore hanging chad election, you know, we can tie that money. It's billions of dollars that get sent to the states to carry out their elections. We can tie that funding to certain reforms. And one of the things that has to happen, only seven states, by the way, do this in America, is have independent citizen commissions with computer-generated line drawing assisting them to make sure that we have more balanced districts in this country.
13: Well, I understand the effort and the intent, but Congressman Suozzi, your party's leaders also gerrymandering, and your group, as we just heard from Congressman Fitzpatrick, you're supporting efforts to stop it, but it looks like your members are going to be directly impacted themselves. About 45 members of your caucus may face redistricting. You've said it's going to kill the country. I mean, how does it actually kill the ability to reach across the aisle like you gentlemen are doing?
16: What happens is when you create these safe seats through gerrymandering is that the only elections that matter are not the general election, but the primary. So everybody panders to their base. The Republicans talk to their base, the Democrats talk to their base, instead of talking to all of their constituents about what they care about. And there's a lot of pandering that goes on. So, you know, we're in this battle right now, this race to the bottom, and we're going to fight fire with fire. The Democrats are going to fight the Republicans. The Republicans are going to fight the Democrats. It's bad for America. It's bad for America to have all these safe seats where no politician is incentivized to listen to people and to reach across the aisle.
13: So I misspoke. It's 45 members in your caucus. More than a dozen of them may be directly impacted. But still, I take your broader point here that it's damaging to the ability to work cross-aisle. But I want to ask you, Congressman Fitzpatrick, from the Republican perspective, we just saw what happened overnight down in Louisiana where Senator Bill Cassidy lost in this three-way primary. The president himself, the leader of your party who wanted this redistricting, has also been directly involved in some of these primary races, picking candidates. He came out hard against Cassidy. He's also now focusing in on Congressman Thomas Massie of Kentucky, who has taken votes in opposition to the president, including for the release of the Epstein files. I mean, is the message here for Republicans that if you dissent from the president, he's going to take you down?
15: Well, it's one of the many reasons, Margaret, why we need to open primaries up in all 50 states. Another cause that Tom and I are behind. Over half the states in this country have closed primaries, meaning that if you're a registered independent, you are excluded from voting in 50% of elections. And let's just put this in a context. You could be a 98-year-old World War II veteran who stormed the beaches of Normandy, saved civilization, who registers independent in the land of independence, which we're celebrating 250 years of, and in half of the states of this country, including, unfortunately, our home state here in Pennsylvania. If you register independent, you're told you're not welcome to vote in half of elections. That is insane. And not only is it an injustice, Margaret, it has a terrible corrosive effect on the floor of the House. Tom and I see it all the time. We call it the vote no, hope yes crowd. They go to the House floor wanting to support a policy, knowing that policy is the right thing to do. But because they live in a closed primary state, and 18% of Americans, 18% of Americans vote in primaries, they're going to the House floor thinking about 18% of their electorate instead of 100% of their electorate. So closed primaries coupled with gerrymandering, your previous question, are really, really hurting our country. They're causing gridlock on the House floor.
13: Yeah, and it would seem though that, you are really swimming against the tide here, both of you gentlemen. I want to ask you, Congressman Suozzi, about your...
0: Margaret, can I just make one quick...
13: Yeah, sure. I was going to ask you about your race, but go ahead.
0: Let me just make a quick point. I'm in a district that Donald Trump won by 19,000 votes.
13: Yeah.
0: Brian's in a and I'm a Democrat. Brian's in a district as a Republican that Kamala Harris won. For me to win my race, I have to listen to everybody. I need the large majority of Democrats to vote for me. I need the majority of independents to vote for me. I even need a few Republicans to listen to vote for me. So I've got to listen to everybody.
13: Mm-hmm.
0: And that's what's good for America, is when their elected officials have to listen to their people. When you do all this gerrymandering and create all these safe seats, the politicians in the safe seats, most of the elected officials in Congress right now, only have to win their primary, because they're
13: right.
0: Guaranteed the Republicans are going to win the Republican seat, the Democrats are going to win the Democratic seat, and then they only listen to their base and they pander to their base. That's contributing to the division of our country, along with social media, cable news, our foreign adversaries filling our social media feeds with a bunch of dreck.
13: Not going to push back on you on those points here, sir. But back to the question I was going to ask you in regard to your race. I know that when it comes to people like you, have to go out and persuade, you believe that Democrats can really make a case on the affordability argument. We've been talking about the polling that CBS has done showing how worrisome it is for the president's party. But it also shows neither Democrats nor Republicans own the message. It's pretty evenly split. 35% say Democrats would be better. It's 31% who think Trump and Republicans who would be. 34% neither or not sure. No one's really convinced that either of the parties have an answer here. So how do you actually make that an edge?
0: Yeah, there's no question that this is a major problem. Affordability is the number one issue in America. Your polling just shows that. And we see prices are going up like crazy. Why? Because of the tariffs, because of the war, because of the new data centers, and because of all the debt. And we have to propose policies that Democrats and Republicans will work together. You know, the tariff issue, the president's supposed to come to Congress.
16: The war powers. The president's supposed to come to Congress. Let's work together to actually put solutions in place so we can get back to a place in America where everybody, whether you're a left-wing progressive or a right-wing conservative, you believe that in return for working hard, you make enough money so you can afford to buy a house, educate your kids, pay for health insurance, and retire without being scared. Mm-hmm. We've got to get back to those basic fundamental messages. Enough with the finger pointing and the culture wars. Let's focus on the economics of people's lives so we can rebuild the middle class and help those folks that are aspiring to the middle class.
13: But in some ways, that polling, Margaret, Congressman Fitzpatrick, says people want something different from what they're hearing from both of the parties. They're not hearing new ideas. Go ahead.
15: Yeah, over half of the people in this country live paycheck to paycheck. A lot of the things that are being discussed inside the state capitals across America, inside the U.S. Capitol, is not laser focused on that all day, every day. You know, yes, we have to focus on national security. Yes, we have to focus on foreign policy. We got to do it all.
13: Yeah.
15: But we cannot ignore the fact that half of Americans are stressing over their family budgets. And that's got to drive the legislative agenda. I believe that it was that reason that, you know, President Trump won in 2024. I think that's why Zohran Mamdani won in 2025. And I think both parties, Margaret, are failing to get that message that we have to focus like a laser on the economy, on these family budgets, and identify the silos. What's causing high energy costs? What's causing high childcare costs? What's causing high health care costs? Tom and I stepped forward through a discharge petition and passed the through the House, the premium tax credit extension. We're trying to do our part to cross the aisle, to work in the center, to focus on the issues that people really care about, which is the kitchen table issues.
13: Well, to that point, President Trump told my colleague Nancy Cordes that he endorsed a federal gas tax holiday. I believe it still would have to go before Congress. Would both of you gentlemen vote for that, suspending it?
16: I think, you know, we have to consider it's a short-term fix. It's going to affect the... it's a short-term fix. We really got to get to the president's got to come to Congress to discuss the war and how to move forward to get out of the war and to affect the gas prices. That's the real issue here. The tariffs are what are really affecting people's prices. Come to Congress, work with Democrats and Republicans. Let's try and move our country forward.
13: My answer
15: to that question. So we work with a lot with the labor unions. They've expressed some concerns about this federal gas tax holiday, that it might raid the Highway Transit Fund, which they rely on heavily for all the local infrastructure and national infrastructure projects for that matter. So I think the devil is in the detail when we say federal gas tax holiday. Where is that money coming from? That's really going to be the driving question. Yes, we want to do everything possible to lower gas prices, but we don't want to rob Peter to pay Paul. So we have to look at the details here.
13: Quickly, before I let you go, Congressman Fitzpatrick, you're a big supporter of Ukraine. You did get some additional support for additional assistance when it comes to the House. This is like a vote on authorizing new security aid and imposing new sanctions on Russia. Even after the House votes, we're hearing in the Senate from Leader Thune, he's got no time to take it up. What do you do next?
15: We're going to do everything we can, Margaret, to make sure they find time to take it up, because the heroes that are on the front lines of the Ukrainian military in Kharkiv and everywhere else along the eastern coast of Ukraine need our help. They need the morale boost. I've been there on the front line several times. I have pledged my unequivocal support for them. We reached 218 signatures, as you know, this week on a massive, massive discharge petition that is far greater than even just Russia sanctions. That's a big piece of it, but it's an overall aid package to Ukraine. So my message to our Ukrainian friends, help is on the way.
13: All right. Gentlemen, thank you for speaking to us in this bipartisan setting. Appreciate it. We'll be right back.
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13: We traveled to William & Mary in Williamsburg, Virginia, to speak with former Defense Secretary Robert Gates. And we began with that warning from President Xi that the issue of Taiwan could lead to an extremely dangerous situation if not managed carefully. The U.S. still officially has this stance of strategic ambiguity. But do you think the tone needs to shift a little bit from the United States, given how strong the Chinese rhetoric is now?
22: I think the Chinese rhetoric has often been strong in the past when it comes to Taiwan. Whenever we've made an arms sales to Taiwan in the past, the Bush administration, the Obama administration, and so on, the Chinese rhetoric gets very, very strong. So I think Xi was reiterating the Chinese position on that. I think it would be a mistake to change the carefully worded position of the United States with respect to Taiwan. Any change at all, the nuances, this is one of those things where the experts parse these things
13: yes.
22: down to the tense of the verbs and so on. So I think keeping things, the U.S. position as it has been, was important, and I think everything I've read so far indicates that the president did that.
13: So leave it open to question whether the U.S. would militarily come to the defense of Taiwan if China were to move on it.
22: Yes.
13: That needs to be an open question. Well, on paper, the president has made significant pledges to Taiwan in terms of promised arms sales, not delivered on yet. There's another $14 billion in proposed weapon sales that the Trump administration has delayed approving. Do you think the president should greenlight that?
22: I think he should. I think we should go forward with what we've agreed with Taiwan. One of the concerns that I have is even with respect to previous arms sales, there is a huge backlog
13: right.
22: of weapons that we have sold to Taiwan that we have not been able to deliver because we don't have the supplies. And so if you're offering another $14 billion, is that just going to be added to the backlog, or is there a way forward in terms of actually getting these weapons to the Taiwanese? I think an important thing that has happened in recent years is getting the Taiwanese to focus on purchasing the kinds of weapons that would be necessary to defend themselves against a Chinese amphibious invasion. And the Taiwanese legislature has just finally reached an agreement to fund
13: right.
22: The purchase of these weapons. So I think we should go forward with it. It is in our own way our counter to President Xi's strong statement. Yes, you have your position, we have ours.
13: Secretary Rubio did tell another network, though, that his belief is that China's preference is to have Taiwan willingly join the People's Republic. Do you expect that to be the more likely scenario, that there is sort of a slow strangulation of Taiwanese democracy by the Communist Party?
22: I think the chances of a Chinese invasion of Taiwan are pretty low, particularly over the next several years. And partly because Xi has other options open to him that involve far less risk. So they have surrounded Taiwan with ships and in the air. They have shown their ability to close off maritime and air access to the island. They could create a blockade or a quarantine around Taiwan anytime they wanted, what the Taiwanese call an anaconda strategy. And it would strangle Taiwan over time. I don't think they want to go in and attack Taiwan. They don't want to destroy the very chip factories they want to take over. So, and then there's cyber. There are all kinds of pressures. Yeah. There isn't one single Chinese general or admiral today that has one day of combat experience. The last time these guys fought was 1979 in the North Vietnamese. The Vietnamese gave him a bloody nose. She has fired all these generals. There are now no generals left on the Central Military Commission that kind of oversees the whole thing.
13: Let me ask you about what's happening in the Middle East. The last time we spoke, last spring, we were just weeks away from that U.S.-Israeli strike on the three nuclear sites in Iran. You said at that time, it was May, when you were defense secretary, you were concerned that a strike on the nuclear program would just buy time, a year or two, but it would not solve the problem. Do you still believe that?
22: I think the only way that we are likely to get the enriched uranium out of Iran and bring about an end to their nuclear aspirations is through a negotiation.
13: Is it possible for the President of the United States to walk away and leave this for the Israelis to settle?
22: No, I don't think he can walk away. And no, I don't think the Israelis can settle it. I don't think, as powerful as they are, they don't have the kind of power the United States has. And I think the President seems to have been very consistent, very clear, that under no circumstances can Iran ever have a nuclear bomb. Well, the only way you get to that objective is resolving this issue of the enriched uranium and any future plans for enrichment. I mean, I don't think that the nuclear program in Iran poses an imminent threat. After all, we bombed it twice.
13: But it is a big enough problem that it was clearly not going to be settled in 4 to 6 weeks, which was the time stamp that the American people were told to expect in terms of the duration of conflict.
22: I think that there were some unrealistic expectations.
13: Have you heard a clearly articulated sort of center of gravity of this operation, an end goal, a strategy?
22: Well, I think some of the justifications have changed over time. But one thing, I think there have been a few things that have been consistent from the very beginning. One is to eliminate Iran's ability to have a nuclear weapon. Another is to eliminate their military capabilities to attack their neighbors. The third is to eliminate the capability to support their surrogates, the Hezbollah, Hamas, Houthis, to sink their navy. I think those are all

0: and especially the deputy secretary and the undersecretary involved in acquisition, are doing some very important and overdue things in terms of shaking up the bureaucracy in the Pentagon.
1: But he's got this focus on the warrior ethos. I'm sure you've heard a lot of what he has announced. He summoned the generals to D.C., told them he's tired of seeing fat troops and fat generals. He wants to weigh them twice a year. He ordered a ruthless review of the Judge Advocate Corps, the military lawyers. He fired most of the inspectors general, saying he planned to overhaul the weaponized internal Pentagon watchdog. When you're talking about the things you like, would you put any of these things on that list?
0: No, I will say this. I mean, I fired a fair number of generals and senior people myself. The way I handled it was a little differently in the respect that I felt that I needed to go in front of the press and explain why I had taken these actions.
1: Well, there's not a full Pentagon press corps even present at the Pentagon these days for a news conference like that without getting special permission to be on the premises right now. He's fired 16 military officials at least, including the Navy Secretary, the Army Chief of Staff, General Randy George. During the Iran War, he pushed out the Admiral at the helm of Southcom, the Chief of Naval Operations, the Air Force Vice Chief of Staff, the Head of Defense Intelligence. Do you see those things as necessary disruption that ultimately will have a positive impact, or does it concern you?
0: Well, it concerns me, but I also have to acknowledge that I don't know the rationale for those changes. I don't know why those changes were made, and there may be perfectly justifiable reasons, but I just don't know what they are.
1: Mm-hmm. And you think that that should be explained to the public and to the Congress?
0: I think that people, when you have a lot of changes like that, I think there is an obligation to explain, at a minimum, to the Congress the rationale.
1: Mm-hmm. The systems don't seem to be operating that way right now.
0: No.
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2: That's it for us today. Thank you all for watching. For Face the Nation, I'm Margaret Brennan. Today's guests were United States Trade Representative Jamison Greer, Taiwan's representative to the U.S., Ambassador Alexander Yu, Pennsylvania Republican Congressman Brian Fitzpatrick, New York Democratic Congressman Tom Suozzi, former Secretary of Defense Robert Gates, and CBS News Executive Director of Elections and Surveys Anthony Salvanto. The Senior Executive Producer of Face the Nation is Mary Hager Laird. The Executive Producer of Face the Nation is Ann Hsu. 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
1: This Sunday, trade-offs. President Trump meets Chinese President Xi Jinping in a high-stakes summit with trade, security, and the future of the world's two largest economies on the line.
2: You're a great leader. Sometimes people don't like me saying it, but I say it anyway because it's true. I only say the truth.
1: As China expands its global power, what did the president actually gain? Plus, cost crisis. The economic fallout from the war with Iran is hitting home as inflation climbs to a three-year high and the issue becomes a midterm flashpoint.
3: I don't think about America's financial situation. I don't think about anybody. I think about one thing. We cannot let Iran have a nuclear weapon.
4: Donald Trump and Republicans don't give a damn.
5: Short-term pain. It's going to be short-term pain. But the pain is much less than people thought.
1: Are Americans paying the price? My guest this morning, Republican Senator Lindsey Graham of South Carolina and Democratic Senator Chris Van Hollen of Maryland. And legal pressure.
6: He's a dirty cop. He's a crooked man.
1: Former FBI Director James Comey joins us exclusively as he faces a second indictment from the Trump administration. Joining me for insight and analysis are NBC News Chief Capitol Hill Correspondent Ryan Nobles, Adrian Elrod, former senior advisor to the Harris campaign, and Lonnie Chen, a fellow at the Hoover Institution. Welcome to Sunday. It's Meet the Press.
7: From NBC News in Washington, the longest-running show in television history, this is Meet the Press with Kristen Welker.
1: Good Sunday morning. Overnight, the latest target of President Trump's retribution campaign going down in defeat. Two-term Louisiana Republican Senator Bill Cassidy losing his bid for re-election to a Trump-backed challenger who advances to a runoff. This after Senator Cassidy voted to convict Mr. Trump in his impeachment trial during the first term. We'll have much more on that coming up. But first, the president returned to Washington after his two-day summit in Beijing with Chinese President Xi Jinping. In his historic meeting, the president said strengthen ties between the two nations, but which did not produce a major agreement on trade or a commitment from China to help end the war with Iran.
8: Mr. President, did President Xi make any firm commitment to put pressure on the Iranians to reopen the Strait of Hormuz?
2: I'm not asking for any favors, because when you ask for favors, you have to do favors in return. We don't need favors.
1: Meanwhile, tensions intensifying in the Middle East. A fragile ceasefire still holding, but the Strait of Hormuz remains closed, and major questions remain about what comes next. Here at home, the economic impact of the war is putting new pressure on American households, with inflation hitting a three-year high this week and gas prices remaining above $4.50 a gallon. President Trump making this striking admission earlier in the week.
9: When you're negotiating with Iran, Mr. President, to what extent are American financial situations motivating you to make a deal?
10: Not even a little bit. The only thing that matters when I'm talking about Iran, they can't have a nuclear weapon. I don't think about American financial situation. I don't think about anybody. I think about one thing. We cannot let Iran have a nuclear weapon. That's all.
1: And joining me now is Republican Senator Lindsey Graham of South Carolina. Senator Graham, welcome back to Meet the Press.
11: Thank you very much.
1: Thank you for being here after an historic week.
11: Yeah.
1: Let's start right there with the president's summit in China. One of the biggest issues discussed was Taiwan. Just for our viewers, it's a self-ruling democracy that China has vowed to control. Now, Congress voted to approve billions of dollars in arms sales to defend the island. But in an interview after the summit, President Trump would not commit to supporting Taiwan. I want to play you a little bit of what he had to say.
12: You're waiting on approving billions of dollars of weapons for Taiwan.
5: That's right.
12: Is that moving forward?
5: Well, I haven't approved it yet. We're going to see what happens.
12: What are you looking for?
5: I may do it. I may not do it.
12: Yeah, what's your hinge point?
5: Well, I'm not going to say that, but I may do it. I may not do it.
1: Senator, can Taiwan be secure without U.S. support?
11: Well, I think it's in our interest to make sure they can be secure. The country, for a long time has a one China policy. Now, what does that mean? We don't recognize two Chinas. We recognize one China with two systems. It's been the policy of the United States to help provide military aid to Taiwan. We have economic integration with Taiwan. So I want to continue that policy. Strategic ambiguity. What would we do if China invaded Taiwan? Well, we have strategic ambiguity. Trump said, President Trump, it would be up to me and me alone. And he's right about that. What can I do as a member of Congress? We'll be introducing with Senator Sullivan from Alaska hard-hitting pre-invasion sanctions that would put tariffs and sanctions on China if they did invade Taiwan. I want China to know, if you invade Taiwan, try to take Taiwan by force, here's what happens to your economy. The full weight and measure of sanctions and tariffs from the United States will kick in on day one. That's what I want to do to deter an invasion. As to the weapon sales, if the president decides not to approve the package, I'll leave that up to him, but I hope he will be able to tell the country by saying no to the weapons package, I got an agreement with China that makes Taiwan more secure. We'll see what happens.
1: You want him to send the weapons, though, and does he support the sanctions package you just talked about?
11: We haven't talked to him about it, but I think there'll be overwhelming support in Congress to let China. If we'd done this with Russia, if you invade Ukraine, here's what happens to you on day one. I don't think they would invade it. So let's make it clear to China. If you try to take Taiwan by force, here's what happens to your economy on day one. I'm hoping the administration would support that. In terms of weapon sales, it's up to the president. I would encourage him to make Taiwan strong so we can deter aggression. If you give an inch on China, they'll take them on Taiwan. I think they'll take a mile. But we're not looking for war. We're not looking for conflict. I want to keep the status quo.
1: Just to follow up on that point, President Trump warned other countries last year that when it comes to Iranian oil, quote, if you buy it, you're not doing any business with the United States. As
11: right.
1: you know, China buys 90% yeah. of Iran's oil. Are you disappointed that President Trump wasn't able to get China to stop buying Iranian oil during this summit?
11: Well, President Trump said we don't need China. I'm not looking for a favor from China to help to end the Iranian conflict. But here's the soft underbelly of Iran. They're a fossil fuel economy. As to Russia, we're very close to sanctions being passed by the Congress that will allow the president to put tariffs and sanctions on the shadow fleet. And any country that buys cheap Russian oil to prop up Putin that doesn't help Ukraine can be tariffed. He put a 25% tariff on India, President Trump did, for buying Russian oil. There'll come a moment here where China is going to have to be held accountable for what they're doing. And without China buying Iranian oil, their economy would collapse. So where are we with Iran? I think we've hit a wall when it comes to negotiations. Here's what the president said just a couple of days ago. Basically, I can say this with I'm not going to be much more patient. Any sane person would make a deal, but they might be crazy. The president's had it with moving the goalpost. You get a deal, the next day they wake up in the president's word, it's like we never had the conversation. So what happens next? I think we hit a wall on deal making. I would encourage the president to look at reducing Iran's military capability even further. They've been dramatically weakened, but there's still targets that could weaken them more militarily. And I would also keep the embargo on to weaken their economy. And I'd let the Iranians know if you keep terrorizing the region, Karg Island, which is your source of revenue, will be in play. I think that would be the smart next play. You can't pursue a deal more than the people on the other side want a deal.
1: Let me ask you, I just want to be very explicit. You are saying you think these negotiations have hit a wall.
11: Yes, ma'am.
1: Are you saying, Senator, that you think it's time for President Trump to resume military action against Iran?
11: I think you can't get a coherent answer from Iran because they can't be coherent. I think they're so disheveled now. They're so weakened. They agree to things, and the next day they back up. President Trump's very frustrated. So what to do next? I think it's going to be very difficult to get a deal with the current regime. Is there any evidence they've changed? I talked to the CIA director yesterday. Is there any evidence that the crowd in charge now is any less committed to destroying Israel? going after us, the great Satan, purifying Islam? I think the answer is no. So weaken them further, and you may get a deal later. But you're not going to get a deal with this crowd until you hurt them more.
1: So you're saying it sounds like you do support more military action at this point. Do you think that's something that will happen? Do you think it could happen in days, weeks, months?
11: I think the status quo is hurting us all. The longer the strait is closed, the more we try to pursue a deal that never happens, the stronger Iran gets. So according, my analysis is there's nothing to suggest that the people in charge now are any different in terms of the regime's goal to terrorize the world, destroy Israel, come after us. So what do you do next? You weaken them further.
1: Yeah.
11: Now, what President Trump has done has been amazing militarily, but there's still more targets to be had. And there's things we can do to hurt their. The energy infrastructure is their soft underbelly. If you go back to the fight, I'd put energy on top of the list.
1: So you're calling for strikes on the energy infrastructure, Senator?
11: I'm calling to hurt this regime. If you do the same old thing, you're going to get the same result. Hurt them more. Maybe they'll make a deal if you hurt them enough. But right now, I think they're trying to wait us out. I think they're playing games. And in the words of the president, I think they're crazy. I think he's right.
1: Senator, the goal of this, one of the key goals from President Trump, was to get their Iran's nuclear capabilities, to wipe that out. How does the United States retrieve Iran's nuclear material without sending in ground forces?
11: Well, hopefully you can do it diplomatically.
1: But don't you need to send in ground forces if you want to retrieve it, which is what we've heard Prime Minister Netanyahu
11: talk
1: about?
11: He wants to get the nuclear dust. There's another way to do it, and I talked to him about it yesterday. Draw a circle around where we know it's at. Call it the circle of death. Anybody goes inside the circle is going to die. Until we can find a way to deal with this. The goal is to make sure they can't retrieve it. They can't make a dirty bomb. They can't further enrich. Their enrichment capability has been obliterated at least for a couple of years.
1: All right. Let me turn to the economy and the economic effects of the war, which are being felt here at home. Inflation has climbed to the highest annual rate in 3 years. Gas prices are at a four-year high. Grocery prices are climbing. President Trump was pressed on how all of these factors impact how he views his negotiations with Iran. Take a look.
10: Financial situation, I don't think about anybody. I think about one thing. We cannot let Iran have a nuclear weapon. That's all.
1: Do you agree with the president that he shouldn't be taking Americans' financial situation into account when dealing with Iran?
11: That's his Churchill moment. When Churchill came into power, he promised blood, sweat, toil, heartache until we deal with the Nazis, who are an existential threat to the British way of life. And if Hitler had taken charge of the planet, it would have been the darkest hour in humanity. I believe Iran wants a nuclear weapon. They would use it. So does President Trump. They would use it as part of their religious agenda. They would destroy the Jewish state. They would eventually hold us hostage. So his audience, the Iranian regime. Do I worry about gas prices? Yes. But President Trump's right. The biggest threat to the stability in the world is a nuclear-armed Iran. And whatever price we have to pay, we will pay. What did Churchill say? Whatever price we have to pay to beat Hitler, we will pay. Same with Iran. The good news, we're inside the 10-yard line. I think if we go back to military activity, weaken them further, then we can end this thing pretty soon.
1: Senator, you take me to my next question, because 70% of Americans in a new poll say President Trump is doing a bad job on the economy, the number one issue for voters, as you know. Bottom line, is it worth losing the midterms if the result is a non-nuclear Iran?
11: It's worth losing my job. If I had to give my job up to make sure Iran would never have a nuclear weapon, I would do it.
1: Would you give up the House and the Senate?
11: I would give up politically. The most important thing I can do with the job I've been given is to protect the American people. Now, you don't have to agree with me, but I've been this way for 20 years. I believe there are religious Nazis in Iran. If they had a nuclear weapon, they would use it. They've been trying to get one. They've been cheating. Obama and Biden were jokes when it came to containing Iran. Trump is doing something people should have done a long time ago. But here's the good news. Gas prices will come down when you put Iran in a box. Saudi-Israel peace will become possible when you put Iran in a box. The upside of dealing with Iran is enormously good, but you got to deal with them.
1: Senator, let me ask you about the news overnight. Senator Bill Cassidy losing his primary in Louisiana. You worked closely with Senator Bill Cassidy on a range of different issues, including a plan to replace Obamacare. He, of course, voted to convict President Trump back in 2021 in the impeachment trial. Now he's lost his seat. Are you glad that Senator Cassidy is no longer going to be your colleague, Senator?
11: No, I like Bill. I thought he's a great senator, but he made a political decision. He voted to impeach President Trump, which would have ruined his political life. He could never run for office again. Massey's on the ballot Tuesday. He votes against Trump all the time. What's the headline? Trump strong. Those who try to destroy Trump politically, stand in the way of his agenda, are going to lose. Bill made a decision. What would LBJ do? Is it natural for a politician to go after people who try to destroy their political life? So Bill Cassidy's lost because he tried to destroy Trump. Massey's going to lose because he's trying to destroy the agenda. You can disagree with President Trump, but if you try to destroy him, you're going to lose because this is the party of Donald Trump.
1: Very quickly, does his defeat send a message, if this is the party of Donald Trump, that there's no room in the party to break with President Trump?
11: No, I just talked to him a few minutes ago. We have a difference.
1: President Trump, you
11: talked
1: to.
11: Yeah, just a few minutes ago. There's no room in this party to destroy his agenda or to destroy him and his family as a Republican. Democrats do it all the time. If you align with Democrats to stop his agenda like Massey does, you're going to lose. If you align with Democrats to drive him out of office like Cassidy did, you're going to lose. I disagree with Trump on President Trump on occasion. He endorsed me. It's been enormously helpful to me. Thank you, President Trump, for endorsing me. It's helped me in my primary. It's just a reality, and it's a good reality. I think President Trump's doing a hell of a good job, and if you try to destroy him, you're going to get destroyed. That's the takeaway.
1: All right, Senator Lindsey Graham, thank you so much for being here in person to discuss a very busy week. We really appreciate it. When we come back, Democratic Senator Chris Van Hollen joins me next.
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1: Welcome back. And joining me now is Democratic Senator Chris Van Hollen of Maryland. Senator Van Hollen, welcome back to Meet the Press.
3: It's great to be with you, Kristen.
1: It's great to have you back. We really appreciate your being here. Let's start with President Trump's summit in China. He returned without securing a commitment from China to help broker an end to the war in Iran. I'm curious, do you think that the U.S. needs China's support in order to bring an end to the war with Iran?
3: I don't think we need China's support. I think the fastest way to end the war in Iran is just to stop digging a hole even deeper. And that's what we should do right now. After all, Donald Trump was the candidate who said he was going to keep us out of wars and he was going to focus on bringing down prices. And of course, he's done just the opposite. Gas and other prices are going through the roof. He says he's not thinking about American finances, and he's gotten into this in this war that's making us less safe. So, no, we don't need China to get us out. We just need to end it.
1: Well, you've made it very clear. You agree with the premise of the war, which is that Iran should never obtain a nuclear weapon. Based on what you're saying, that it's time to just get out of Iran, do you think diplomacy could actually bring about another Iran nuclear deal at this point, Senator?
3: Well, I know if we had people who were willing to negotiate, we could get it done, because we got that done when President Obama was in office. We had the JCPOA. The JCPOA prevented Iran from getting a nuclear weapon. It dramatically contained its nuclear enrichment program. And it had the world's most intense inspection regime, so that if they cheated, we could catch them like that. And of course, just last year, Donald Trump told the country that he had obliterated Iran's nuclear enrichment program, taken care of it. And his head of DNI, Tulsi Gabbard, testified that they have no evidence that Iran wants to resume it. So the president got dragged into this war. Prime Minister Netanyahu said that he'd been waiting 40 years for somebody to go to war with him in Iran. He found a president stupid enough to do it. I blame Donald Trump for that decision, but here we are.
1: All right, let me shift gears now, Senator. I do want to ask you about something that unfolded this week on Capitol Hill. This was your heated exchange with FBI Director Kash Patel. It was during a Senate hearing this week where the two of you sparred over reporting about Patel's alleged drinking habits. We have to stress that Patel has denied all of the allegations against him. But I do want to play a section from that hearing and get your reaction on the other side. Take a look.
4: So there have been no occasions during your tenure when FBI personnel were unable to promptly reach you?
6: Absolutely not. You can ask my entire workforce. They hear from me at every single hour of the day, as do these great gentlemen here, as do the men and women of the interagency and state and local law enforcement and the White House.
4: And so there have been no occasions when your security detail had difficulty waking or locating you. Is that right?
6: Nope. It's a total farce. I don't even know where you get this stuff, but it doesn't make it credible because you say so.
1: Do you believe that the FBI can function effectively with Director Patel in charge?
3: Oh, I don't. But it's not simply because of this issue, the fact that there's so many reports that indicate that his drinking has meant that he's incapacitated at many times. As I said, Kristen, I really don't care what he does on his free time, so long as he's not putting the public at risk, so long as he's not compromising his important mission as director of the FBI. But beyond this, we also have the fact that he has completely weaponized the FBI. He went after agents who were helped investigate the January 6th rioters. More recently, he went after agents who were part of the investigation of Trump's taking classified materials to Mar-a-Lago. They didn't decide to do that. They were following their orders. And by the way, many of them were part of the counter-espionage unit with respect to Iran. So he fired them at the very moment we need them most when we have this conflict with Iran. So I think he needs to go for a whole host of reasons.
1: Well, Senator, you took the alcohol use disorders identification test. You challenged Director Patel to do the same. Do you have any indication that he's actually going to take that test, or do you think that that was a challenge that to some extent you did just to prove a point?
3: Well, he said in public testimony that he would do it. He's also under oath automatically in the sense that lying to Congress is a crime. So he said he's going to do it. My sense from Patel's conduct overall is he may or may not do it, but I unfortunately won't be able to believe the results because in that hearing, he did lie several times.
1: Mm. All right. Well, I do want to turn to the redistricting battle where Democrats have faced, as you know, Senator, a series of recent setbacks in the courts. Do you believe that Democrats are in danger of losing their fight to win back the House?
3: I do not. I think the Democrats will win back the House because there's so much momentum. People are extremely upset, as they should be, with the fact that, you know, Trump has handled the economy in a terrible way. Prices are going through the roof. Life is unaffordable for millions and millions of Americans. He started a war that he promised he wouldn't. And so I think the momentum is very much there. Now, obviously, these decisions, including the more recent, you know, attack on the Voting Rights Act, which was a huge, infamously bad decision, provide some setbacks. But I think the political winds, Kristen, are blowing strongly enough that Democrats will win back the House.
1: Senator, Maryland is actually considering redrawing its state maps after the Democrat-led state Senate previously rejected measures to redistrict. And these new maps would, in fact, eliminate the state's lone Republican representative. Do you support redrawing the lines before the midterms? What do you say to the charges? It's hypocritical.
3: Oh, I do if it's possible. Look, here's my view, Kristen. I've always supported nationwide nonpartisan redistricting. We should put on a blindfold and we should draw congressional districts in nonpartisan ways. But Republicans have blocked that legislation at the federal level. Meanwhile, Trump has ordered Texas to engage in redistricting, which they did. So I am very much opposed to unilateral disarmament. I want to thank California for what they're doing, the Virginians for what they did despite their Supreme Court decision. And Maryland and other states should do what we can because the future control of the House is at stake right here. And we need to do everything we can to prevent a continuation of what is a complete rubber stamp. All right. For Donald Trump. You heard Lindsey Graham. He said this is the party of Donald Trump. It is. It's a personality cult. And we need checks and balances, not a personality cult of rubber stamps.
1: All right. Senator Chris Van Hollen, thank you so very much for being here.
3: Thank you.
1: And when we come back, former FBI Director James Comey joins me next.
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1: Welcome back, and joining me now is former FBI Director James Comey, author of the new novel, Red Verdict. Director Comey, welcome back to Meet the Press.
29: Great to be with you.
1: Great to have you here. Congratulations on your novel. We'll talk about it in just a moment. I do want to start with this extraordinary moment in which you find yourself, you're facing a second indictment by the Trump administration, trial in just a few weeks, potentially. I know you're not going to comment on the specifics of the case, but I want to ask you a big picture question. The charges against you stem from this Instagram post of seashells that spelled out 8647. You see it right there. The indictment says it was, quote, a serious expression of an intent to do harm to the President of the United States. Has being under this microscope changed the way you live your life, Director Comey?
29: It's made me want to spend more time as a grandfather, pushing my grandkids on a swing and not talking to awesome people like yourself. But it hasn't changed how I see the world or my life.
1: Well, I interviewed the acting attorney general, Todd Blanche, earlier this month, and he said, quote, "This is not just about a single Instagram post. This is about a body of evidence that the grand jury collected over the series of about 11 months. Do you know what he's talking about? Evidence over the series of 11 months?
29: Yeah, I saw that. As you said a few minutes ago, I don't talk about the case because the federal court rules require you not. I would urge the acting attorney general to bone up on the rules.
1: So, but do you know what he's talking about with the,
29: I don't want to comment on it because then some would say I'm commenting on the case. He ought not to be talking about it. I can't talk about it. That's why we have a judicial process in a courtroom.
1: Fair enough. In an interview with Stephen Colbert last year, you did address what you were thinking when you and your wife were walking on the beach. You said you saw the shells in the sand. I want to just play a little bit of what you told Stephen Colbert.
29: She looked at it and said, why'd someone put their address in the sand?
10: All right.
29: And then we stood at it, trying to figure, looked at it, yeah, trying to figure out what it was. And she'd long been a server in restaurants. And she, yeah, said, you know what I think it is?
10: Yeah.
29: I think it's a reference to restaurants when you would 86 something in a restaurant.
10: Right, it's off the menu.
29: Yeah. I said, no, I remember when I was a kid, you'd say 86 to get out of a place. This place stinks, let's 86 it. And so I said, I think it's a clever political message. And she said, you should take a picture of it. I said, sure. And then she said, you should Instagram that. And boom.
1: Just big picture, Director Comey, what do you say to those who would argue the former director of the FBI shouldn't be putting political posts on Instagram or social media?
29: Yeah, I'm a private citizen. I saw a shell in the fall of 2024 where someone wrote an endorsement of Kamala Harris in a big seashell. I took a picture of it, thought it was very clever, and I think I wrote, Ariel understands the assignment, a reference to Little Mermaid. I'm a private citizen. Again, I'm not going to talk about that particular post, but I use Instagram the way any awkward, nerdy dad would.
1: Well, in the past, you've said you have faith in the legal system. As you face this second indictment, are you confident that you will be cleared one way or another?
29: I have complete faith in our judicial system. It's the genius of our founders. It's the, frankly, the only leg of our three-leg stool that is still standing in the U.S. government, but it's standing tall and straight. It is the guardian of the rule of law, and I believe in it. And so let's make use of it.
1: And you've publicly posted you haven't done anything wrong, you haven't done anything illegal. So are you confident that at the end of the day you'll be cleared in one way or another?
29: Yeah, all I can do without making my lawyers angry at me is repeat what I said in my initial statement. I'm not just not guilty. I am innocent. And so let's go.
1: All right. You have, if we look back, been in the crosshairs of politicians in the past. This is not new, from Hillary Clinton, the email investigation, the Russia probe. Looking back, Director Comey, is there anything you would have done differently over the past decade?
29: Anything? Yeah, lots of things in my in my life as a father and a grandfather and as FBI director. There are all kinds of things that I screwed up. The major decisions that people often talk about, I still see them the same. But yeah, I would be better in all kinds of ways if I had a magic wand.
1: Yeah, well, let me be more specific, because you've wondered out loud whether your decision to reopen the Clinton email investigation 11 days before voters went to the polls may have helped elect President Trump back in 2016. Knowing what you know now, would you have made the same exact decision again?
29: I think so. The only thing I've wondered is whether I should have dumped that very difficult decision on the Attorney General on October the 28th. She declined to speak to me, but I could have just sent her a memo saying, here's what I think we have to do. But I decided then, and honestly, 10 years later, it feels the same. That would have been a chicken blank thing to do. It was a decision that I had to make because I had testified all summer that the investigation was done, and now it's not done. Do I really conceal that from the American people, from the Congress? I can't. And it would have been a chicken thing to do to dump it on the AG. But sometimes when people are unhappy with me on the street, I think, I should have left it for Loretta Lynch.
1: Well, 10 years later, now that you've had all of this time to think about it, do you think that decision did play a role in the election of President Trump?
29: I hope not. My goal all of that year was to stay out of politics. And having seen two elections after that, where, as they said, the difference the FBI made was late deciding voters broke for Trump in 16, but then they did again in 20, and then they did again in 24 when I was home in my pajamas for both elections. So I don't think so. But again, We made the decision because it was the least bad option. Both options sucked, honestly, but this was the one most consistent with the values of the department. So as painful as it is, I'd have to do the same thing again.
1: President Trump was indicted twice by the Justice Department. As you know, in public posts, he's now justified going after his political enemies because of how he believes he was treated. Do you view the prosecutions against you as political payback?
29: Well, I can't talk about the Shell case.
1: Talk
29: the one
1: about
29: before
1: the first
29: that one. Got dismissed. Absolutely. And we made a motion to have it dismissed as a vindictive prosecution. The President of the United States cannot use the Justice Department to target people because he wants to retaliate against them. We just can't operate as a republic if that happens. And so there's a powerful argument to be made that's illegal. We didn't get to that because there were all kinds of other problems with the case. But absolutely, going after John Brennan, after Jim Clapper, after Adam Schiff, all of these things are not about the merits. It's about retaliation. And that is not just wrong. It's a way in which our system cannot operate and be effective.
1: Does it make you and your family fearful?
29: No, because I know what I'm dealing with. Someone who's announced he's now the hunter. Okay, let's go.
1: Acting Attorney General Todd Blanche told me earlier this month the evidence that was presented to a grand jury in this latest case, not the government, not the Department of Justice, he said, quote, it's not Todd Blanche that returned an indictment against James Comey. It's the grand jury, part of the judicial process. Does the fact that a grand jury issued this latest indictment undercut any argument that this latest indictment might be political retribution? Not that you have made that argument here, but for those who would make that argument.
29: Okay, I'm so tempted to answer that. But can I answer it about the last case, which is now gone?
1: Please.
29: Same argument was made. A grand jury returned an indictment. Still doesn't change the fact that it can be a vindictive prosecution. And there, of course, a magistrate judge found misconduct of a variety of kinds by the late-breaking appointed U.S. attorney, Lindsay Halligan. And so it's important. The grand jury is an important part of the process, but there's more to follow.
1: As you know, the FBI director is meant to serve a nonpartisan 10-year term. I don't have to tell you that. You're very familiar with that. Do you think the next president should keep FBI Director Kash Patel in his position through his 10-year term?
29: Next president should make an evaluation about whether whoever's in that job come January of 2029 is performing it in a way that's consistent with the American people's expectations for that organization, which is to be competent, honest, and independent. On the current record, it would be a tough continuation for the current director, but I don't know. President, whoever the president is then, will have to make that evaluation.
1: Let me ask you, because would it undermine the independence of the FBI if the next president doesn't allow Patel to serve out that full 10-year term?
29: Well, again, the values are independence, competence, and honesty. And if by some stroke Mr. Patel is reflecting all those values in another 2 years, then maybe the next president will want to keep him. But I think you have to have a competent, honest, and independent person leading that institution, else its other contributions to America are lost.
1: You've laid out the qualities that you think are necessary to be FBI director. Do you think Kash Patel has those qualities? Has he showcased that?
29: Not for me to say. An expression from law school keeps popping in my head, recipro loquitur, which is Latin, I think, for the thing speaks for itself. So I'll let others make that judgment.
1: Okay. Acting Attorney General Todd Blanche says that during the second Trump administration so far, more than 200 people have been forced out of the Justice Department. That includes your own daughter, who was a federal prosecutor in New York. Do you have confidence in the Justice Department to serve the people of this country right now?
29: I do not, looked at from the top level. The people running it, if you're bragging about forcing out career prosecutors and agents because the president doesn't like a lawful investigation they conducted, something is seriously broken at the top. But I have great confidence in the people down below who are just trying to hang on. And I'm urging them, hang on 2.5 years, and then we can rebuild these institutions. But we need good people in those roles. America does.
1: All right. Director Comey, let me turn to your novel, Red Verdict. Here it is. Great book. It's the latest in your series, quite frankly, of legal thrillers. It's number 4. You write scenes based on your decades of experience inside the DOJ. Do you think your novels still reflect the reality of the people serving in the Justice Department today?
29: Yes, again, I'm going to exclude that top layer and sort of skim that off. Down below, yes. People join the Department of Justice, the FBI, which is part of the Department of Justice, because they want to do the right thing. And in the overwhelming main, they do. My characters are flawed because they're humans, as I am, but they are good people trying to do the right thing. That's what I love about this writing, and I hope readers, first, the stories are really cool and capture you, but most of all, the characters show something that is real and that ought to reassure all of us.
1: Well, one of the characters, the central character based on your daughter, you have said, I wonder, what do you hope this next chapter will look like for your daughter, for you, for your family in your actual real life?
29: Well, next chapter for me will be more books, and then once a year I will do interviews, so maybe we'll see each other again. But for people like my daughter, my son-in-law, who resigned from the U.S. Attorney's Office in Virginia the day I was charged, they represent hundreds of quality people. I think they're, I don't want to tell them what their employment situation should be, but I hope they flow back, and I think lots and lots of great people will flow back with the opportunity to rebuild the department, which was what happened after Watergate. Great young people came back to save us, and they will again.
1: All right. Director James Comey, thank you so much for being here. We really appreciate it.
29: Thanks for having me.
1: Thank you. Great to talk to you. When we come back, President Trump back from Beijing after a high-stakes meeting with Xi Jinping, 54 years after Richard Nixon opened the door to China in an historic visit that changed the world. Our Meet the Press Minute is next.
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0: The U.S. Treasury quietly released its official financial report for 2025. It appears by its own numbers, the U.S. government seems insolvent. 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
1: Welcome back. 54 years ago, Richard Nixon made history, becoming the first sitting U.S. president to visit China, meeting with Mao Zedong and ending a quarter century of isolation between the two countries. The trip helped reshape the global balance of power and ultimately paved the way for full diplomatic relations in 1979. Speaking with Meet the Press more than a decade after leaving the White House, Nixon reflected on that moment.
4: I would say that as people look back on the Nixon administration, they're probably most likely to remember 50 years from now, 100 years from now, that it made a difference on a very major issue. We changed the world. If it had not been for the China Initiative, which only I could do at that point, we would be in a terrible situation today, with China aligned with the Soviet Union and with the Soviet Union's power. The China Initiative hasn't brought peace to the world. We can't be sure what will happen, but without it, we would be in a terrible shape.
1: The panel is here. NBC News Chief Capitol Hill Correspondent Ryan Nobles, Democratic strategist Adrian Elrod, and Lonnie Chen, a fellow at the Hoover Institution. Welcome to all of you. Thank you for being here on a jam-packed Sunday. Ryan, I have to start with you. These results overnight, dramatic. Louisiana Senator Bill Cassidy going down in defeat, losing his seat to Trump-backed challenger Julia Letlow, who fell short of winning outright. She would have needed 50% plus one in order to win. So she goes to a runoff with Fleming. What does this moment say about the grip that President Trump has over the Republican Party? You heard Senator Lindsey Graham say it's clear this is the party of Trump.
6: Mother, it's impossible to be a Republican in American politics right now and not be 100% in lockstep with Donald Trump. And that's been proven time and time again. Bill Cassidy, when he cast that vote to convict President Trump in the wake of January 6th, he basically sealed his political fate. And there was no chance that Donald Trump was ever going to forget about it.

0: Massey race, the most expensive primary in history. And the fact that, as Ryan is saying, he votes with Trump over 90% of the time. So did Cassidy, by the way.
1: Yeah, but it's not enough, right? Yeah. And there's two things I'm reminded of here. One is how national our politics have become. It used to be the case you'd like your member of Congress. There was somewhat disassociated from your opinion of the national party. You like your member of Congress. You don't like Congress in general. We know all these trends from political science. That's not the case anymore, right? Politics is nationalized, and there's no greater national figure in Republican politics than Donald Trump. The second thing I would say is Donald Trump is the sun, the moon, and the stars for Republican voters. He generates a massive gravitational pull. And the reason why his political apparatus is spending so much time trying to oust Republicans who vote with him 95% of the time is because they can find Republicans who vote with him 100% of the time. Mm. And that margin is worth it for that political apparatus to be able to have members of Congress who are totally aligned with President Trump. I think the warning signs are there for Massey for Tuesday night. The survey research suggests that that race has basically flipped against Massey over the last couple of weeks. I think people in Kentucky like him. They like Donald Trump more.
0: Yeah, it seemed like he was going to hold on. It certainly has gotten a lot tougher based on the recent polling. Adrian, let me have you weigh in. This redistricting battle. In the wake of these legal defeats that Democrats have suffered, according to Dave Wasserman of the Cook Political Report, Democrats, he said, initially needed 3 seats to win back the House. Now he projects it's more like 10. Has this become out of reach? You heard Senator Van Hollen say, no, not at all. But what are your conversations?
2: Yeah, Senator Van Hollen is exactly right. I mean, look, what happened in Virginia was certainly a setback for Democrats. But, Kristen, we're going to win at the ballot box, and we have been winning at the ballot box. I think the stat is 267 out of 297 special elections that have taken place since November 2024. Democrats have either flipped those or significantly overperformed Republicans in those seats. So we are showing that we can win. Trump is out underwater on almost every issue, from the economy, obviously affordability being a huge part of the economy, the war in Iran, gas prices. He is substantially underwater. So we are winning at the ballot box. And look, we're taking the fight to the states. I think this only underscores the importance of Democrats making sure that we have more state legislative wins, that we win more governor's seats, so that we can fight tooth and nail on this redistricting battle going forward.
0: Well, Ryan, pick up on that point, because Adrian's talking about the economy is going to be front and center. And here we have these comments that President Trump made as he's departing for China, this historic trip. He's pressed on the extent to which Americans' financial situation factors into his negotiations with Iran. He says, I don't think about it. How much is that playing on the Capitol Hill to the campaign trail with Republicans? What are they saying?
3: And you heard Senator Graham double down on that point with you today. Listen, President Trump's making a bet. That bet is that the American people believe a nuclear-free Iran is worth the cost of $5 a gallon of gasoline. Mm. And in many ways, he's making the same argument that many presidents have made in the wake of 9/11, during World War II, that Americans understand the cost of national security. I just don't think there's a lot of evidence that the situation in Iran carries the same level of weight that some of these other international conflicts have. And that if you look at the polling, 77% of Americans believe that the war in Iran is costing them financially. And if the economy is the dominant issue in the fall election, that is a very serious bet for the president to make. And if things don't improve quickly, and I mean in the next couple of weeks, and those prices don't start to come down, it's hard to imagine how Republicans don't pay that price in the fall.
0: Well, Lonnie, a recent poll shows 77% say President Trump's policies have actually worsened their economic situation. Is there enough time for it to turn around, even if the war were to end in the next few weeks, say?
1: I think the impressions are pretty well baked. I mean, if you look at, for example, the public's perception of the president's handling of cost of living issues, there's been a 20-point swing between last year and this year. That's pretty tremendous. I think the key issue here is Democrats have a lot of energy going into this election, but they also have the challenge that their image is limited. I think a lot's capped. I think a lot of Americans question, for example, Democrats' positioning on cultural issues. They question whether Democrats are really better able to handle the economy. That's going to go up against this general trend we see in midterm elections where presidents have a tough time, and the president's image in this particular situation on cost of living issues, the top issue, is severely underwater. So those are the trends we're going to see. I think the redistricting thing has really helped Republicans. The likelihood that they retain the House is a lot higher now than it was before, and I still think the Senate stays Republican.
0: Adrian?
2: Look, I respectfully disagree.

0: disagree. I mean, look, the Democratic Party's brand certainly needs some work. And I think once we get past the midterms and we start focusing on the presidential campaign in 2027, 2028, we've got a number of amazing governors who are running. We've got some really strong candidates who are going to come forward, be front and center, and really have an open debate about the future of our country. And I think you will see the Democratic Party brand emerge and improve when that happens. But at the same time, look, when we're looking at the numbers in the House, it seems almost impossible that Republicans would hold on to it. I mean, Democrats are only down a couple of seats right now. And with redistricting, sure, it's a setback for us. But again, on the issues, Kristen, we are going to win on them. We have been, and we will win at the ballot box again in November.
1: Ryan, final 30 seconds. What are you going to be watching for on Tuesday night? Six states go into the polls.
2: Listen, I'm not convinced that Tom Massey can't win on Tuesday
1: night.
2: And I think there's a possibility that he bucks a trend. But if he does, I don't think we should overanalyze that. Yeah. I think he's a unique politician in a unique district. And it doesn't necessarily mean that Donald Trump doesn't still own the Republican Party.
1: Well, it is going to be an exciting night, that is for sure. Thank you all for joining us. Really appreciate it. And a quick and important programming note. Please join me along with Hallie Jackson and Steve Kornacki and Ryan Nobles as we break down the results of Tuesday's primary elections on NBC News Now, starting at 6:30 Eastern. You don't want to miss it. It's going to be a very exciting night. That is all for today. Thank you so much for watching. We'll be back next week because if it's Sunday, it's Meet the Press.

0: Meet the Press is produced by NBC News. This is Westwood One.
1: The San Francisco Giants are the new 2020 Hawaii's News and Sports. KKEA AM Honolulu.

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6: 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This shorter, three-digit number provides an easier-to-remember way to access the Veterans Crisis Line, which links to over 500 VA suicide prevention coordinators. Suicide prevention is VA's top clinical priority, and in the words of VA Secretary Dennis McDonough, during a crisis, every second counts. 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I'm Mike Richmond.

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9: One man who refuses to follow the script.
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11: But it ain't about how hard you hit. 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
12: What do you care what they say?
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14: If loving sports is wrong, I don't want to be right.
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9: This isn't talk. It's perspective.
14: It's not what you look at that matters. 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
9: 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On

0: swept the nation's midsection. It sent roofs, trees, and power lines flying through the air. CBS meteorologist Rob Marciano is in St. Paul, Nebraska.
1: Dozens of reported tornadoes across the central U.S. The one that came through here, absolutely ferocious. It flattened several homes in this area, including one which was brand new. The family just moved in here 2 weeks ago.
0: More dangerous weather is expected from Texas up to Michigan today. A new look at the president's immigration crackdown. CBS's Jim Crisula.
2: More than 100,000 children have been separated from their parents during the Trump administration's immigration crackdown. Roughly three-quarters of those children are likely U.S. citizens. The estimates come from the Brookings Institution.
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0: The NBA Conference Finals are all set.
10: The Cleveland Cavaliers reached the Eastern Conference Final with a Game 7 win in Detroit.
11: Mitchell takes the runway, crosses over, and puts on a scoring clinic.
10: Donovan Mitchell led the way for the Cavs in a surprising blowout win over the Pistons on Prime. Cleveland now travels to New York to face the Knicks in Game 1 of the Eastern Final Tuesday night. The Western Conference Final tips off tonight with Oklahoma City hosting San Antonio. Steve Kathan, CBS News.
0: After two decades,
12: I'm Anderson Cooper.
0: Choking back tears, Cooper signed off from 60 Minutes on CBS last night.
12: I've got a four-year-old and a just now six-year-old, and I want to spend as much time with them as I can while they still want to spend time with me. And those days, that clock is ticking, I think.
0: Deborah Rodriguez, CBS News.
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14: This is America in the Morning from Westwood One. Good morning, I'm John Trout. It's Monday, May 18th, 2026. Here's what's coming up on America in the Morning.
15: A two-term Republican senator targeted by President Trump in Louisiana's Saturday primary loses his seat with another Republican in the crosshairs now on Tuesday. I'm John Stolness in Washington.
6: The Iran ceasefire remains tenuous.
16: The United States controls via our blockade.
6: I'm Julie Walker.
17: A series of shootings in Texas's capital city.
18: These actions appear to be random.
17: I'm Clayton Neville.
19: Elon Musk is at the center of two high-profile events this week, one in a courtroom, the other on Wall Street. I'm Peter Schachnow.
20: The Supreme Court has rejected a bid by Virginia Democrats hoping to restore a congressional map. Jennifer King, Washington.
21: Pilots survive a mid-air collision at an Idaho air show. And surprise on both sides of the Atlantic over a troop deployment's last-minute cancellation. All ahead on America in the Morning. It's 7 after. Two-term Republican Senator Bill Cassidy will not be returning to Congress next year after losing his Louisiana primary to a challenger backed by President Trump. John Stolness reports the president and his allies have targeted another incumbent Republican for defeat Tuesday, Congressman Thomas Massie.
15: President Trump once again proved his ability to influence Republican primary elections with Cassidy's ouster, as Trump-backed Congresswoman Julia Letlow will face Louisiana State Treasurer John Fleming in a runoff, leaving Cassidy, who finished third, on the outside looking in. Cassidy accepted defeat, speaking to supporters Saturday night.
22: When you participate in democracy, sometimes it doesn't turn out the way you want it to. But you don't pout, you don't whine, you don't claim that election was stolen. You don't find a reason why.
15: Cassidy was one of seven Republicans to vote to impeach him in 2021. Only one of them, Susan Collins of Maine, remains in Congress. Earlier this month, Trump succeeded in ousting at least five of seven Indiana State Republican senators who refused to go along with his redistricting efforts. And now he turns his attention to Kentucky, where he's seeking to have Congressman Thomas Massie primaried on Tuesday. Speaking on ABC's This Week, Massie said outsiders have poured $25 million into this primary contest against him.
23: You can tell that I'm ahead in the polls and they're desperate. That's why they're sending the Secretary of War to my district tomorrow. That's why the president losing sleep and tweeting about this. That's why AIPAC has dumped another $3 million into my race this weekend, is because they're panicked and they really haven't been able to gain a lead in this race.
15: Massie is one of four Republican congressmen who voted to release the Epstein files earlier this year. Another of those Republicans, Colorado's Lauren Boebert, has been campaigning for him. Trump threatened to pull his endorsement of her if a better candidate came along. She's currently running unopposed in her June 30th primary. And Kentucky Republican Senator Rand Paul, another Trump critic, has been campaigning for Massie as well. On NBC's Meet the Press, Republican Senator Lindsey Graham said he would be sorry to see his colleagues go, but
24: Bill Cassidy's lost because he tried to destroy Trump. Massey's going to lose because he's trying to destroy the agenda.
15: John Stolness, Washington.
21: Saying over the weekend that the clock is ticking, President Trump will convene a Situation Room meeting with his top national security and military advisors on Tuesday. The meeting, first reported by Axios, comes as the Strait of Hormuz remains closed to shipping and Iran is setting up a tolling system for vessels to navigate through. Correspondent Julie Walker reports both Saudi Arabia and the United Arab Emirates were attacked by Iranian drones over the weekend, including a drone strike that started a fire at the perimeter of a UAE nuclear plant.
25: Everyone has an interest in the strait being reopened for commerce. And so you're going to have, I think, international partners to assist with that. We think it comes to a conclusion soon. And I don't think Congress needs to get in the way of the administration as they finish what is now a negotiation instead of a military conflict. The difficulty, as they've articulated in the White House, is that you got to make sure you're negotiating with the right parties. And it's taken Iran some time because the top layers of leadership were taken out. To make sure the right people with the right authority are at the table. So that's been the complicating factor.
6: The Iran ceasefire remains tenuous after a drone strike Sunday targets the UAE's only nuclear power plant, sparking a fire on its perimeter. There were no reports of injuries or radiological release. The UAE has hosted air defenses and personnel from Israel. Fighting also heated up between Israel and the Iran-backed Hezbollah militant group in Lebanon, despite a nominal ceasefire there, further straining the wider truce and making Israelis living near the Lebanon border like Ben Uliel skeptical.
26: I think there is no ceasefire. I mean, that's what Trump said with Iran, but here it's still both sides are bombing.
6: Speaking to his cabinet Sunday, Israeli Prime Minister Benjamin Netanyahu said, "Our eyes are also open when it comes to Iran." He said he planned to chat with Trump.
16: The United States controls via our blockade, which I'd be happy to talk about, the overall flow of commerce going into and out of Iran. The Iranian capability to stop commerce has been dramatically degraded through the straits, but their voice is very loud.
6: While two people familiar with the situation, speaking on condition of anonymity, said Israel is coordinating with the U.S. about a possible resumption of attacks. I'm Julie Walker.
21: 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Navy jets, mid-air collision at an air show. We have an update when America in the Morning continues after these messages.
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21: 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AccuWeather.com meteorologist LaTroy Thornton explains the risk for wildfire today.
8: A heightened fire risk is in store for parts of the plains, including an extreme fire danger continuing through the day today. The combination of gusty winds and low humidity will lead to an elevated risk for the start and spread of fires from parts of California's Central Valley, some of the mountains of Southern California, to eastern Arizona, all of New Mexico, even parts of far west Texas. But the risk will be especially elevated from eastern New Mexico and much of the Texas and Oklahoma panhandles into southwestern Kansas. As for precipitation, today brings a rather widespread risk for dangerous thunderstorms lasting into the night for some from central Minnesota through much of Michigan, as well as northwestern Indiana, northern Illinois, and southward from there, including all but southeastern parts of Missouri, as well as much of central and eastern Oklahoma, mainly the western suburbs of Dallas and southwest into central Texas, and northward from there through central and eastern parts of Kansas and Nebraska. Storms may bring damaging wind gusts, along with very large hail, flooding downpours, and the risk for some intense tornadoes. The active pattern for today also brings some winter weather to portions of the west, and AccuWeather winter weather experts are concerned about a zone from central and southern Wyoming into parts of north-central Colorado, where snow is expected to be particularly heavy today and may accumulate up to a foot for some of the highest mountain peaks. Otherwise, accumulating snow may reach parts of the Wasatch Range of Utah and northward along the Idaho-Wyoming border into southwestern Montana, as well as much of eastern Wyoming and the rest of central Colorado, but just west of Denver. The west coast cools down while the northeast heats up. In Sussex, New Jersey, today brings sunshine and record heat, high 94. For Vail, Colorado, expect clouds and rain at times, high 51. I'm AccuWeather.com meteorologist LaTroy Thornton.
21: 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All four crew members ejected safely after two Navy jets collided and crashed Sunday during an air show at the Mountain Home Air Force Base in western Idaho. The U.S. Pacific Fleet said the collision involved two U.S. Navy EA-18G Growlers from the Electronic Attack Squadron 129 in Whidbey Island, Washington. Dramatic video posted to social media appears to show the aircraft performing an aerial demonstration when the crash occurred and almost immediately after four parachutes deployed. Nobody at the military base was hurt, but they did go on immediate lockdown following the mid-air collision and the remainder of the show was canceled. America in the Morning continues. Two people are in police custody after a series of shootings in Texas capital city over the weekend. Correspondent Clayton Neville reports four people were shot and a pair of fire stations were among the targets that forced a number of neighborhoods in Austin to shelter in place.
0: The two arrests were made Sunday and a third person was reportedly still being looked for. Earlier in the day, city officials warned of multiple shootings happening primarily in South Austin.
9: These actions appear to be random.
0: Austin Mayor Kirk Watson asked residents to shelter in place.
9: Warning has gone out. Many of you may have received that. Please pay heed to that.
0: The shootings happened over a span of 2 days.
10: We're currently investigating 10 shootings that occurred late yesterday and into today. At this time, most of the shootings have occurred in South Austin. Again, no specific motive, and they appear to be random in nature.
0: Austin Police Chief Lisa Davis.
10: At this time, we can confirm that four individuals have been shot. One has sustained serious injury, and the other three minor injuries.
0: At least two of the shootings happened at Austin fire stations, and the suspects were reportedly stealing cars in between the shootings. I'm Clayton Neville.
21: It's 18 past. Artificial intelligence goes to court when America in the Morning continues after these messages.
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21: Welcome back. This is America in the Morning. It's 20 after. Elon Musk back in court. With that and Monday business headlines, here's CNBC's Peter Shacknow.
19: To find Elon Musk in the spotlight is hardly a surprise, but he'll be getting some extra attention this week, as will one of his companies. Jury deliberations are expected to begin today in Musk's case against OpenAI, the artificial intelligence company behind ChatGPT. Musk, who helped found OpenAI, accuses the company of abandoning its nonprofit mission and that a partnership with Microsoft fundamentally changed that mission. OpenAI says there was never a binding agreement to avoid commercialization and that Musk himself supported it while still involved. The other event involving Musk, his rocket company SpaceX, is expected to file its S-1 this week. That's the document that kicks off the process for SpaceX's initial public offering.
15: Elon Musk's rocket company is readying what is expected to be a record share of sales. Reports say that SpaceX is aiming to raise $70 billion, which is more than double the Saudi Aramco IPO from 2019. The roadshow, it will be about a week long to give that company time to market to investors for this record share sale.
19: That's CNBC's Leslie Picker. Today marks the first full week of Kevin Warsh's tenure as Federal Reserve Chairman, and he may be running into the same difficulty that former Chairman Jerome Powell faced, President Trump's continuing call for interest rate cuts. With the Iran conflict causing higher oil and gasoline prices and boosting inflation, traders are now betting that the Fed's next move will be a rate hike, not a cut. But Energy Secretary Chris Wright says the Iran situation will be resolved and prices will come down.
17: We will see free flow of traffic through the Straits of Hormuz. That can happen relatively rapidly with an agreement with Iran. Every nation in the world is standing against what Iran is doing, but ultimately the world needs to get the Persian Gulf open. Iran's attempt to hold the whole world hostage. People know it's temporary.
19: One of Wall Street's big winners last week was automaker Ford, whose stock was up 9% for the week. That followed the announcement of a new energy storage business for utilities and data centers. Mark Fields is the automaker's former CEO.
18: Ford is now diversifying to a certain degree from a car company to also an energy infrastructure provider. And it's not unlike we've seen with other companies. These companies that now can participate and be at least viewed as part of the AI infrastructure play. So I think from Ford, this is a smart move. They're repurposing these EV assets to something that will actually have positive profitability for the company.
19: On today's business calendar, we'll get a fresh read on the housing market with the National Association of Home Builders releasing its monthly measure of home builder sentiment. That'll come at 10 Eastern time. There are no earnings of note out today, but get ready for an onslaught of retail results this week as we get the latest quarterly numbers from Walmart, Home Depot, Lowe's, Best Buy, Macy's, and others.
21: Thank you, sir. It's 24 after. Commonwealth congressional seats without redistricting. When America in the Morning continues after these messages.
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21: Now 26 after the hour, this is America in the Morning. An election will still go on for all of the state's congressional seats in Virginia, but not with the new maps that voters approved in a special election. Correspondent Jennifer King reports this follows the U.S. and state Supreme Court ruling on Virginia's Democrats' redistricting efforts.
1: The Supreme Court has rejected a bid by Virginia Democrats hoping to restore a congressional map that would have given them a better chance to add four additional seats in the U.S. House. It leaves in place the Virginia High Court's decision striking down a constitutional amendment narrowly approved by voters. Virginia's Democratic Governor Abigail Spanberger says the state will hold this year's elections under the current districts. It's the latest twist in a partisan redistricting frenzy that kicked off last year, now supercharged by a Louisiana case in which the Supreme Court weakened the Voting Rights Act.
2: When Democrats took the House back, we had to flip 24 seats in 2018. 24 seats, which people said was impossible to do. We didn't just flip 24 seats in 2018, we flipped 40. And of those 40 seats, 31 were in districts that Donald Trump had just won.
1: Jennifer King, Washington.
21: Confusion at the Pentagon and from some of America's European allies after an army brigade preparing to be sent to Poland was stopped with no warning. Correspondent Lisa Dwyer reports the move was made to cut the number of U.S. forces in Europe.
3: Several U.S. officials confirmed that 4,000 troops from an army brigade are no longer en route to Poland this week. The deployment was canceled after Defense Secretary Pete Hegseth signed a memo directing a brigade combat team to be moved out of Europe. While some troops had already been sent to Poland, some still in the U.S. were told shortly before departure not to travel to the airport. Another official said most of the Army unit's equipment had already made it to Europe and was sitting in ports. The Trump administration had previously said it was cutting U.S. forces in Germany only. I'm Lisa Dwyer.
21: America in the Morning for Monday, May 18th, 2026 is produced by Jeff McKay. I'm John Trout. This is Westwood One.
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0: This is America in the Morning from Westwood One. Coming up this half hour,
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2: I'm Clayton Neville.
3: Democratic Representative Steve Cohen of Tennessee announced that he is ending his bid for re-election. I'm Lisa Dwyer.
4: People are injured after a fire and explosion at a lumber mill in Searsmont, Maine.
5: Multiple firefighters injured and burning.
4: I'm Jennifer King.
6: Deepfake crimes now have federal backing. I'm the new old tech guy, Chuck Palm.
0: Trump's China trip opens questions about Taiwan. A railroad strike causes trouble for New York, and a woman welder makes history.
7: The country music world took the stage last night at the ACM Awards. I'm Kevin Carr.
0: Back after these messages.
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0: We're back on America in the Morning. AccuWeather.com meteorologist LaTroy Thornton is at the map with projected severe weather today.
14: Today and tonight bring an elevated risk for severe weather to the center of the nation, and AccuWeather severe weather experts are especially concerned about an outbreak of severe weather from east-central Kansas into central Iowa, where a high-risk zone has been established for today as a cold front pushes its way through a warm and moist air mass that will be primed for the development of powerful thunderstorms. However, storms anywhere from central Texas near and west of I-35, right through central and eastern parts of Oklahoma, Kansas, and Nebraska, far eastern South Dakota into central Minnesota, as well as much of Michigan, and southwest from there through northern Indiana, central Illinois, and even into the St. Louis area, could bring numerous damaging wind gusts of at least 75 to 85 miles per hour, as well as the risk for flooding, large hail, and strong tornadoes into the night. Watch for some more general spotty afternoon thunderstorms to the south of this zone, including southeast Texas and western Louisiana, with a similar risk extending from much of Florida into western and central Georgia, and northward through and along the Appalachian Mountains into central Pennsylvania. Otherwise, the story in the east is the expanding heat, at least away from some of the coastal northeast zones that end up with a sea breeze today, with more widespread 80s and 90s across much of the region. Farther to the west, the cold side of the storm that will help to spark the severe weather later today brings snow instead for some places to the west of the plains, with that spring snow event extending from the Wasatch Range of Utah into far southwestern Montana, as well as much of Wyoming and even into north-central Colorado. The heaviest snow is expected to favor the I-80 corridor of Wyoming, where there could be 6 to 12 inches of snow in the mountains through today. However, the west coast looks dry. I'm AccuWeather.com meteorologist LaTroy Thornton.
0: 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There are questions being raised by both Democrats and Republicans over a deal with Taiwan after President Trump's meeting in China with the Chinese leadership, which pushed Donald Trump against selling arms to that island nation that were approved by Congress. Correspondent Ed Donahue reports on differences over a political multi-billion dollar Taiwan arms sale.
15: Who benefited more from
16: the
15: trip?
16: All I can say is that was a great success. It was fantastic, Tim. We made great deals, we did great trade deals, we have great relationships, and a lot of things have happened and you'll be hearing about them, but that was a tremendous success. I think it really was a historic moment.
17: One issue still up in the air after President Trump's trip to China is an arms sale deal with Taiwan. President Xi Jinping privately warned the president differences over the self-governed island, which Beijing claims as its own territory, could bring the U.S. and China into clashes or conflict.
18: For Taiwan, he feels very strongly. I made no commitment either way.
17: At this point, President Trump is undecided on the weapons deal.
18: I'll make a determination over the next fairly short.
17: In the House, this is New York Democrat Gregory Meeks.
19: I think that she has leverage over the president, but I don't think he has leverage over the United States Congress and the American people. We're going to maintain, we want to be competitive, we want to work with China in that regards. Congress did its job. In fact, the State Department brought something to Congress. We made a decision on it quickly, and the president is the one that's holding it up.
17: Some Republicans, like Pennsylvania's Brian Fitzpatrick, are expressing displeasure with the president's non-decision.
20: These are the fortresses of democracy, or they're on the front lines, and we have to protect and defend them. So I don't think we should do anything to undermine Taiwan's defense posture. We should be bolstering it, not weakening it, just like I feel that way with Ukraine and every democracy across the world. It's our job to protect and defend them.
17: Secretary of State Marco Rubio has said the U.S. policy toward Taiwan is unchanged, and it would be a terrible mistake for China to take Taiwan by force.
16: But, you know, I think the last thing we need right now is a war that's 9,500 miles away. I think that's the last thing we need. We do it very well.
17: Ed Donahue, Washington.
0: It's expected to be a manic Monday for commuters on Long Island in New York, where the nearly 300,000 people who use the Long Island Railroad each day will look for another way to get to work as a strike has stopped service in its tracks. Correspondent Julie Walker on what has shut down the nation's busiest rail system.
21: I feel terrible. Terrible. This is going to hurt. This is going to hurt the island. This is going to hurt the city. You know, they can push us around, and we're supposed to just fall in line. All we're asking for is fair wages. Record inflation the last few years. Our contract goes back 3 years. It's not going forward. So we went through those record inflationary years, and they're trying to lowball us.
22: Long Island Railroad workers picketing at Penn Station in Manhattan.
23: What do we want?
24: Contract!
23: What do we want?
24: Contract!
23: When do we want it?
24: Now!
23: When?
24: Now!
22: Hundreds of thousands of commuters rely on the service every day, and they will have to figure out how to get around, including to work Monday without it.
25: I know a deal can be reached to end this strike and end it soon. But to reach the deal, as I've said before, the MTA needs a partner. The MTA has made multiple generous offers with real wage increases. I urge both sides to come together as soon as possible and resolve this to avoid a prolonged strike that'll disrupt the lives of hardworking New Yorkers and affect the pocketbooks of the union members that their leaders are representing.
22: Governor Kathy Hochul at a news conference with the Metropolitan Transportation Authority urging both sides to go back to the bargaining table.
25: Unions, you're invited back in. Okay, here's my official invitation. We didn't want you to leave. You left. You are welcome to come back. I'll provide refreshments.
22: Hochul says the lost wages from the strike could wipe out gains from raises they want. Railroad worker Carl Bischoff on the picket line.
26: We're not looking to hurt the commuters. Unfortunately, the MTA doesn't care about us, and they obviously don't care about their commuters either.
22: The MTA with a contingency plan adding buses, but stresses nothing makes up for the trains, telling commuters to work from home if they can. Julie Walker, New York.
0: Thousands gathered in Washington, D.C. over the weekend on the National Mall for Rededicate 250, an evangelical-style event honoring Christianity as part of the 250th anniversary of the founding of the United States. Correspondent Clayton Neville reports.
27: The event came as America celebrates 250 years as a country. The mission, to preach the notion that the nation was founded on faith and prayer.
28: On this 250th anniversary,
1: of our nation's founding, we gather to prayerfully declare the following. Here it is. America is not done with God. And God is not done with America.
27: Pastor Samuel Rodriguez led prayer at the Rededicate 250 event.
1: Father, we come before you today not merely to remember, but to rededicate. Not just to reflect on history, but to realign our future.
27: The White House streamed the event online, and several politicians spoke, including House Speaker Mike Johnson.
2: The American story is one of oppression and hypocrisy and failure, and that this story can only be understood through the lens of our sins. But Father, we reject that. We rebuke it in your name.
27: Vice President J.D. Vance recorded a video message that played for the crowd.
3: From William Bradford's own Pilgrim Proclamation in 1623 to the opening prayer of our first Continental Congress, to Lincoln's call for national thanksgiving in the midst of the Civil War, to this very gathering today. We have always been and still are a nation of prayer, and thank God for that.
27: President Trump also pushing power of prayer.
4: If my people, which are called by my name, shall humble themselves and pray and seek my face and turn from their wicked ways, then will I hear from heaven and will forgive their sin and will heal their land.
27: The Freedom From Religion Foundation released a statement about the prayer event, calling it a government-sponsored prayer fest and claiming the Constitution prohibits it. Interfaith Alliance and Americans United for Separation of Church and State have also voiced concerns, saying the event excludes non-Christian faiths and non-religious Americans. I'm Clayton Neville.
0: It's 16 till. When America in the Morning returns, big tech is officially on the clock with the Take It Down Act. After these messages.
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0: It's 14 till. America in the Morning continues. Senate Republicans are revising part of their plan to fund immigration agencies under the Department of Homeland Security after the Senate's rulekeeper delivered a blow to security funds for President Trump's East Wing renovations, which includes his White House ballroom. Earlier this month, Republicans on the Senate Judiciary and Homeland Security Committees unveiled a $72 billion package to fund the immigration enforcement through 2029, which included $1 billion for the U.S. Secret Service designed for security upgrades related to the ballroom. However, the Senate's parliamentarian determined the provision of those funds go beyond the jurisdiction of the Judiciary Committee and would require 60 votes to pass. The Senate GOP plans to redraft the plan. Following a vote by the Tennessee legislature to redistrict their state, a longtime Tennessee Democrat who represents parts of Memphis is ending his reelection campaign. Lisa Dwyer reports.
9: Democratic Representative Steve Cohen of Tennessee announced that he is ending his bid for re-election, his career upended by the redistricting battles that are sweeping the country.
10: This is by far the most difficult moment I've had as elected official.
9: Republicans in Tennessee enacted a new U.S. House map after a Supreme Court decision that allows the carving up of Cohen's majority black district, reshaping it to the GOP's advantage. Cohen has represented his Memphis-based district for about two decades.
10: Since my first election in 2006, I've had nine reelects, and I haven't lost a precinct in my reelects, and I've had significant African-American opponents almost every time I've run.
9: Cohen is challenging the state's redistricting effort in court and says he would re-enter the race if that lawsuit succeeds. I'm Lisa Dwyer.
0: A 27-year-old firefighter was killed in a huge fire and explosion at a lumber mill in Maine. Jennifer King reports that the Bureau of Alcohol, Tobacco, Firearms, and Explosives is also joining the investigation to determine what triggered the inferno.
11: Multiple people are injured after a fire and explosion at a lumber mill in Searsmont, Maine.
12: Multiple firefighters injured and burning.
11: In this audio, courtesy of Broadcastify.com, a first responder calls for mutual aid in scanner traffic from Kennebec area fire departments. Maine Health, a Trauma One hospital in Portland, said they were receiving 10 of the patients. Catherine Robbins Halstead with Robbins Lumber says company employees are accounted for.
14: All employees, the most important thing I'm so thankful for, are accounted for. Buildings can be replaced, employees cannot. And the fire department has done a tremendous job, and I thank them for everything that they have done.
11: Authorities are investigating the cause of the blast. I'm Jennifer King.
0: The federal deadline for major Social Security platforms to comply with the Take It Down Act arrived today. The new old tech guy, Chuck Palm, has that story.
15: If someone took a picture of your face or your kids and put it somewhere it should never be, a federal law called the Take It Down Act says that the platform has 48 hours to make that go away. And today is the deadline, not for the law itself. That hit the books over a year ago. Today's the deadline for every major platform to have the removal system actually built, tested, and working. Amazon, Apple, Meta, Google, TikTok, X, Discord, Snapchat, Reddit, they all got letters from the FTC this week. This shows us the mechanism and shows us how it works. Because starting tomorrow, failure to pull that flagged content on time isn't a policy violation, it's a federal enforcement action. The FTC treats it as an unfair or deceptive practice and up to $53,000 per image per violation. And those numbers get very uncomfortable very fast. The law exists because AI deepfake tools got cheap and fast. Your face, your daughter's face, they all became raw material for someone with bad intentions and a free download. Congress has finally caught up. The question is now whether these platforms actually did the work or did they just send a memo to legal. Major cryptos are trending slightly up, with Bitcoin at $78,300 and Ethereum at 2180. Follow the new old tech guy on X at Chuck Palm.
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16: NBA Eastern Conference Semifinals Game 7 last night. The Cavaliers pummeled the Pistons 125-94 to punch their ticket to the East Finals for the first time since 2018. Donovan Mitchell had 26 points. Coach Kenny Atkinson.
17: When he gets in the paint and starts making other people better, you know, the dish offs to our big guys, that was the key.
16: Three other Cleveland players topped 20 points. Game 1 for the Cavs against the Knicks in New York on Tuesday. Tonight, it's the opener of the West Final in Oklahoma City, the Spurs and the Thunder. Speaking of whom, Shai Gilgeous-Alexander named MVP for a second straight year. He garnered 83 of 100 first-place votes, Hockey, Game 7 tonight in their East semifinals, the Canadiens at the Sabres. Golf's second major, the PGA Championship outside Philadelphia, Aaron Rye becomes the first English-born player to win the Wanamaker Trophy in over a century. He won by 3 over John Rahm and Alex Smalley. Baseball's rivalry weekend wrapped up on Sunday. The Braves ripped the Red Sox 8-1. Austin Riley belted a 3-run homer for the team with the best record in the bigs. Dodgers dunked the Angels 10-1 for their fifth straight win. Rays sank the Marlins. Tampa Bay has won 18 of 22 to lead the American League. Royals blanked the Cardinals. Stephen Kolek and company scattered 5 hits. Phillies whitewashed the Pirates. Zach Wheeler and the Dealers with a 5-hitter. Rangers shut out the Astros. Nathan Eovaldi allowed 5 hits. Gavin Collier got the last 6 outs. White Sox shaded the Cubs on Edgar Caro's walk-off tater in the 10th. Mets rallied past the Yankees in 10. Wins for the Padres, Giants, Diamondbacks, Guardians, Orioles, Twins, and Blue Jays. That's Monday Sports.
0: Thank you, sir. When we return on America in the Morning, move over Rosie the Riveter for This American Welder after these messages.
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0: It's 5 till. America in the Morning continues. Lainey Wilson, Ella Langley, and Cody Johnson were the big talk of Sunday night's ACM Awards. Entertainment reporter Kevin Carr has a recap.
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22: Like Lainey, I cannot sit still either, I'm telling you, because I'm so full of energy and excitement that I'm hosting the concert of the year.
21: One of the big winners of the night was Cody Johnson, who took home Entertainer of the Year and Male Artist of the Year.
23: Without sounding too cliche, I will say the ride has been worth the fall.
21: Not to be outdone, Ella Langley won Female Artist of the Year, beating out top nominees Megan Maroney, Miranda Lambert, and Lainey Wilson.
24: Thank you to the fans. I don't know why you latched onto this song, but thank you for doing it.
21: Langley's hit, Choosin' Texas, also won Song of the Year and Single of the Year, among others. The Red Clay Strays went home with Group of the Year, and in a blast from the past, Brooks and Dunn won Duo of the Year.
25: I don't know why y'all aren't getting sick of us, but God bless you.

0: competition. Correspondent Donna Warder reports.
1: Michaela Spicito is a student at Washtenaw Community College in Ann Arbor, Michigan, and she's really good at welding. So good, she'll be the first female welder to represent the United States at a worldwide competition in China in September called the World Skills Competition.
2: So three people from across the country came together in Huntsville, and so we did a three-day competition, and it was very, very close the whole time, but I was the one who made it to Shanghai. So I will be representing the United States in Shanghai, China this September.
1: Spicito said when she was a kid, she had a dream of being the first female to accomplish something.
2: I just figured everything was already taken. So when I got to this position, I figured out that this is kind of my shot to make history in a way.
1: She says she's getting a lot of practice.
2: I'm currently welding 80 hours a week, and in between now and September, I'll be doing a series of practice competitions.
1: Her instructor, Alex Peskowski, finished second in the competition in 2013.
3: If you're successful, it's going to open up all kinds of doors for you.
1: I'm Donna Water.
0: America in the Morning for Monday, May 18th, 2026, is produced by Jeff McKay. I'm John Trout. This is Westwood One.
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8: Aloha and good morning. Welcome to Wake Up Today on this Monday. It is the 18th of May. I'm Sam Spangler.
9: And I'm Sarah Madison. Before we get to your top stories, let's get a quick look at your weather with Brittany Freelander. Good morning, Brittany.
10: Good morning, Sarah. Good morning, Sam. And happy early Monday, everyone. Well, over the weekend, we had that tropical storm and all of the wet weather, especially late Friday into somewhat of Saturday with some overcast skies. Around the clear quite yet, we've got some light building trade winds, but humidity will remain high in the forecast today with some possible downpours still expected to be pretty sparse for some areas, but still likely. So some windward mauka spots will see more showers than others. Still about Wednesday into Thursday, and then we'll start to see those drier trends once again, especially for leeward areas and nice moderate to breezy trades. For this morning, 7 miles per hour now outside, high 70, 77 degrees as you head outside the door, with that humidity already up in the forecast, but pretty dry trend as of right now. Just a light sprinkle of some showers over the Ko'olau's and some for Hana. We've got some for Hilo right now too, and a little bit for the east side there of Kauai and Kauai County. But nothing super heavy, but again, it does remain pretty likely until about Wednesday to Thursday. We'll get some residual moisture, a little bit more elevated in the forecast until then. Hour-to-hour forecast for you here, specifically in Honolulu. We'll have high 70s for the next couple of hours, low 80s by 9 a.m. with a daytime high today. Expect it to be about 84, 85 degrees, and it will feel a bit warmer. With the lighter winds, we'll have a mix of partly cloudy to mostly cloudy skies, then lots of sunshine towards sunset hour this evening. And a quick look at the week ahead for you on the screen as we head into tomorrow. Expect the cloud coverage still to last until about Thursday. You could see the windier trends into the weekend, and then mostly sunny for Saturday and Sunday. That's it right now for our forecast. Brian, I'll send things over to you.
11: Thank you, Brittany, for that weather update. 502, we'll step outside, take a look at that traffic right here on the island of Oahu. Most of the traffic will be

0: sitting right about here as we get through the morning. So far, so good. And of course, skyline is going to be in the blue this morning for that East Kapolei police station towards Pearl Harbor at 23 minutes 26 if you're headed off to the airport. Freeway looking super, Maikai looking really good as you head further down towards H1 and Award, H1 Lily Hill. But right now, we'll step outside and we'll take those cameras a little bit further back, Moanalua and Fort Shafter. We'll cycle through these cameras in case you're still at home. You can kind of gauge when you want to leave your house and what time you want to leave and which route, of course, you want to take to town this morning. Here's H1 in the middle. Finally, we'll land it right here on the east side, Kalani'ana'oli Highway and Ho'oikai Drive for our friends on the east side. So three out of three from the west side now sitting in that comfortable green zone. Good news, 43 minutes from Wai'anae, 29-minute drive from Kapolei. Also 29 minutes in the car from Eva. And if you're coming on over from Mililani, about 26 minutes for you guys. 14 minutes from the windward side in Kaneohe. And if you're heading on over from Kailua using that Pali Highway, that's going to be 15 minutes this morning. And Hawaii Kai, we'll see you guys here in just about 13 minutes. Let's send it back to the desk.
1: All right, mahalo, Brian. The World Health Organization has declared an Ebola outbreak in Congo and Uganda a global health emergency. More than 300 suspected cases and 88 deaths have been reported. The outbreak is caused by the rare Bundibugyo virus, which has no approved treatments or vaccines. Officials say conflict and migration in the region complicate containment efforts. The outbreak started in April, but slow detection delayed the response.
2: A strike that shut down the country's largest commuter rail system will continue into a third day. Negotiations failed to reach a deal in time to save this morning's commute on the Long Island Railroad in New York. The failure to reach a deal affects about 250,000 people who use it to get to work. The two sides have negotiated for years over a new contract, but this is the first time in 30 years that it's led to an actual shutdown.
1: Back on Oahu, Honolulu police are looking for a suspect in an attempted murder investigation in Kaka'ako. Police say officers responded to calls of multiple gunshots just after 2 yesterday morning near Ilaniwai Street and Ward Avenue. According to HPD, a 23-year-old man went to the hospital with an apparent gunshot wound. The suspect is described as wearing a light blue shirt and blue jeans and took off on a yellow motorcycle. Anyone with information should contact police.
2: We should know this week who will be selected to lead the Honolulu Police Department. The three finalists for Honolulu Police Chief will be interviewed individually by stakeholders and the Honolulu Police Commission. The commission will meet Wednesday afternoon to make their final choice. The finalists are Mike Lambert, a former HPD major and current Department of Law Enforcement director, David Lazar, longtime assistant chief in San Francisco, and Scott Ebner, a current police chief in Georgia and former high-ranking New Jersey state police official.
1: After several delays, the popular swimming complex at Manoa Valley District Park is reopening to the public today. Pool users can once again enjoy the 50-meter pool and training pool. It was first closed in September of 2024 until June of 2025, but closed again last November to fix some painting problems.
2: We'll also get our first look at Hawaiian Airlines' new fleet of electric ground support equipment at Honolulu's airport today. The airline is blessing the lithium-powered baggage tractors, belt loaders, and aircraft pushback tractors this afternoon, replacing 112 diesel and propane-powered units currently being used in daily operations. Hawaiian says the move eliminates fossil fuel consumption and emission fumes and spills while creating a better working environment for its workers.
1: Tomorrow, Hawaiian Electric crews will be working along Kailua Road. A utility pole replacement will partially close the right Honolulu-bound lane and a bike lane between Kailua United Methodist Church and the Windward YMCA. Work is scheduled from 8:30 in the morning until 2:30 in the afternoon. The traffic signal at Kailua Road and Ulumanu Drive will also be out during that time. Flagmen will be on site to direct traffic, but drivers are urged to expect some delays and avoid the area if possible.
2: The Kalihi Palama Neighborhood Board meets Wednesday. On the agenda, an update from Costco as it plans to open a new gas station at the Ola Nuiu Shopping Center project that's taken over the former Dillingham Plaza. Wednesday night's meeting at Kapalama Hale begins at 6 p.m.
1: Governor Josh Green and Hawaii's four county mayors will welcome leaders from Japan this week. The 2026 Hawaii-Japan Sister Summit is taking place Wednesday and Thursday. Representatives from Hawaii's six sister prefectures and 30 Japan sister cities and towns will be in attendance. The two-day summit will focus on strengthening relationships and provides an opportunity for collaboration in areas like sports tourism, trade and investment, and cultural exchange. Time is 5:07 now. A new Miss Hawaii USA was crowned over the weekend.
3: Your new Miss Hawaii USA 2026 is Darja Basuk.
1: Yeah, Miss Oahu Darja Basut received the crown Saturday night, beating out 18 other contestants. She will now go on to represent Hawaii in the Miss USA pageant later this year.
2: Basut also won Miss Photogenic and the Interview Award. Nicoletta Kaoehelauli'i Sonata was crowned as runner-up. If you missed it, you can watch it on our K212 YouTube page.
1: We'll also talk with Darja and 2026 Miss Hawaii Teen USA Olivia Tom live in studio during Take 2. So congratulations to all the wonderful contestants. We were there Saturday night, Sarah. They were all amazing. I don't know how the judges were able to choose between any of them, but big congratulations to Darja, obviously.
2: It was so fun. I was in the attendance, and I loved watching everybody. I love the interview questions. They really did a good job. And then, as you can see over here, Bridget Namata and Sam were emceeing, and you guys did awesome, too.
1: Thank you.
2: Yeah, so really fun. Really fun time.
1: Yeah, Mike Moniz on the red carpet. He did a good job. The questions, it's so difficult to come up with a clear, concise, thoughtful answer in just 30 seconds. They have no idea what we were going to ask. We had no idea what we were going to ask until I got the card and looked at it. It's just incredible how thoughtful they were. Really makes you excited for the future, having these kind of leaders in Hawaii. They do so much charity work, so much work with those that are underserved in our community. So
2: yes, definitely. And they go on to represent us for, you know, the big competition, Miss USA.
1: Yeah, so Miami this year.
2: Yes, right. So you know what I mean? For Darja, congratulations. I think she's going to represent us well.
1: Yeah, so tune in on Take 2, folks. We'll get to talk to her. All right, coming up next, will we see some more rain this week? Brittany explains in her latest forecast.
2: That's right, and the University of Hawaii celebrates dozens of graduating medical professionals. Don't go anywhere. Wake Up Today, we'll be right back.
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17: Lighting your path to the future.
16: could still see some wet weather in the forecast, a bit more than our typical trade wind showers. We've got the Doppler radar now where you could still see some light rain for our east sides. We've got some for Kauai County over the Ko'olau's, for Oahu. Driest island remains Maui County areas, even Hawaii Island. We've got some in Hilo and over towards the north end of Waimea. But besides that, it does remain a pretty dry morning ahead. We're expecting some overcast skies today and still some light developments where we could see some increased moisture as we head towards the first half of this week. We'll get those drier trends the closer we get into the weekend. Our hour-to-hour forecast for this Monday looks pretty good, though. 77 degrees outside. We'll have another humid day in the forecast, though. Less than 20% chance of rain showers, though, for most of the day moving forward. Highest potential will be late this afternoon with a daytime high of about 84 degrees by lunchtime today. And a quick look at the ocean forecast for you in terms of the surf, nothing advisory level. We've got the east at 3 to 5, south 4 to 6, west and north at 2 to 4 feet. So slightly choppy for some areas. And into tomorrow with a slight uptick for the northwest at 3 to 5 footers. And a quick look at the 7-day forecast for you on the screen overhead. Expect a mix of partly cloudy to mostly cloudy skies for the first half of this week. Windier conditions with mostly sunny starting Thursday through the weekend. That's it as for our forecast. Brian, I'll send things over to you.
0: Thank you, Brittany, for that weather update. 5:13, let's take a look at the traffic or lack thereof. So far, so good, especially right here on the island of Oahu, H1 heading townbound again. Not much in the way of traffic. You got Moanalua Freeway, Nimitz Highway. Those alternate routes are open. If you're coming down from Mililani and Wahiawa, most of that traffic on the H1, H2 merge. And of course, you got those options. Skyline's going to be in the blue this morning from that East Kapolei Station towards Pearl Harbor at 23 minutes 26 if you're headed off to the airport. So we'll head outside and we'll check on these cameras. We'll start it right here, H1 Lalika. Give you that moderate traffic. We'll back it up just a bit and see what's happening here as far as H1 and Waikele. As we head further down that freeway, we'll show you the H1, H2 merge right there. And of course, the zip lane is open this morning. H1 and Manager's Drive. We'll find another camera right there. So once you head into town, it should be kind of opening up. All right, so drive times are coming through. 44 minutes right now from Waianae. 28-minute drive from Kapolei. 29 minutes out the door from Ewa. And if you're coming on over from Mililani, it's about 26 minutes for you guys. 15 minutes from Kaneohe. Kailua using that Pali Highway, going to be 14 minutes. And Hawaii Kai, we'll see you guys here in just about 13 minutes. And it is another good reason to ride the rail today. The Boys and Girls Club of Hawaii is celebrating 50 years of supporting island youth. And for every Skyline ride taken today, a $1 donation will be made to the nonprofit. The donation is part of the Great Futures Day campaign, which offers fun and educational events for club members. Sam, over to you.
1: All right, mahalo, Brian. Coming up on 5:15 now. The University of Hawaii celebrated the next generation of medical professionals. The John A. Byrne School of Medicine honored 79 graduates in a ceremony at the Kennedy Theater yesterday morning. We're told more than half of this year's graduates will be entering much-needed primary care, including internal medicine, family medicine, pediatrics, and OBGYN.
17: To be able to stay in Hawaii and to, you know, support the people of Hawaii, it's just an incredible honor, and I feel so grateful to have this opportunity.
18: This is just like the perfect environment for me because, you know, like I was able to start my family, have a child. So, you know, I'm so happy to share my experience with the soon-to-be mothers who may be very nervous for the upcoming, I guess, life-changing events.
1: As Hawaii continues to grapple with a shortage of physicians, Japsum says about a third of the class of 2026 will continue training right here at home. All right, folks, coming up next, the stories you need to know about before you step out of the door this morning. And over on the Valley Isle, there's a call for tea leaves. That report from Maui when Wake Up Today continues.
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2: Welcome back. Time now is 5:18. Here's today's Need to Know before you head out this morning. City leaders are holding a press conference later today to mark the start of National EMS Week here on Oahu. The city says Honolulu EMS responded to more than 110,000 911 calls last year.
1: Kamehameha Highway around Waimea Bay is back open following a day-long closure. That closure was needed for transportation crews to continue slope stabilization work after two large boulders fell onto the highway last month. The next full closure of the area will be in 2 months.
2: Graduation season is in full swing, so expect a lot of traffic. At UH Manoa, the Stan Sheriff Center will be the site of 9 high school commencement ceremonies. It starts tonight at 6 p.m. with Waipahu High School. Other venues this graduation season include the Blaisdell and Waikiki Shell.
1: And a new stop has been added to Hokulea and Hikianalia's years-long journey throughout the Pacific. The Polynesian Voyaging Society announced plans are being made for the voyaging canoes to return to Japan next year. The visit will mark their first visit to Japan in 20 years. On Maui, the call is out for tea leaves.
2: That's right. Jack Gist from Akamai Broadcasting has more. Good morning, Jack.
28: Good morning. Here's the latest from Maui County. Donations of tea leaves are being asked for to ensure there are enough materials for 4,350 lei to honor every fallen veteran at Maui Veterans Cemetery on Memorial Day. Tea leaves can be dropped off from 7:45 a.m. through 4:30 p.m. through this Friday at Kaunoa Senior Center, 401 Alakapa Place in Sprecklesville. Kaunoa Senior Center, which is part of the County of Maui Department of Human Concerns, is offering a tea leaf lay-making class from 9:30 to 10:30 a.m. today for those 55 and older. A drive-through drop-off event for finished fresh flower and tea leaf lay will be held from 8:30 a.m. to noon this Friday at Kaunoa Senior Center. For lay donation details, you can call the Kaunoa Senior Center at 808-270-7308, option 3. Reporting from the Akamai Newsroom on Maui, I'm Jack Gist for Wake Up Today. Back to you.
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6: Vibes still high across the islands after Hawaii winning their third national title in the last 6 years, capping off a 30-win season. Now, the Rainbow Warriors winning the national title just a week ago, and the support has been shown greatly across the islands throughout the entire week. And with the players and coaches returning to the islands, so did that national trophy. Hawaii's outside hitter Louis Sakanoko sitting down with KHON2 sports director Rob DeMello on this week's episode of Hawaii Sports Tonight. The standout bow led the team in kills with 367 in 34 matches this season. He was also third in service aces with 34 and tallied fourth most blocks on the team with 72. Just impressive stuff by Sakanoko. And on this episode of Hawaii Sports Tonight, he talks all about the championship run and what it meant to bring a title back to the islands.
7: Emotions that you're feeling, being able to bring that title to the islands and to have that thing sitting on this table right now.
8: Honestly, I think we're all proud. We're all proud of ourselves. It's been a long journey. It was not easy at all, but we all did it together. We just try our best every single day to be the best team in the country, and at the end we are. So I think it's beautiful.
7: What's that like to be a part of, to be able to bring that title back to the islands and to have the people celebrate this team in the way that they are?
8: I think we all knew that men's volleyball is bigger than just men's volleyball. It's men's volleyball in the whole island of Hawaii. And so every single time we want to play, we're practicing, we're going in the lift at 6:30 in the morning, we're thinking about that. We want to do that for the whole island. We want to go back in Oahu with the trophy and with everyone screaming our names. And we're so proud that we did it, and we did that for Hawaii all together.
6: Now, to hear more from Louis Sakanoko's interview with Rob DeMello, it is on Hawaii Sports Tonight. If you missed it on Sunday night, there is a replay on KHON2, 10:35 p.m. on Monday evening. Now, the Hawaii High School Senior Softball Classic in action this weekend. 63 players from 21 different schools across the island split up into four different teams for a weekend tournament. State champions competing as well as athletes looking to put on another show for potential colleges. A couple of Pac-5 state champions taking the field as well, both coming off a Division II state title win in what was an incredible run, as they had multiple comeback wins in the playoffs. The OIA Division I hits leader Sophia Alo out of Campbell also in action. This season, Alo with 35 total hits and a batting average over 600. Incredible stuff. This was also the 20th Senior Softball Classic here on the islands. And this event allowing nearly 1,200 softball players to participate throughout the years. Now the NCAA Softball Regional is coming to a close on Sunday. Multiple players with Hawaii ties trying to keep their seasons alive. But just two teams advancing to the Super Regionals with those ties. Georgia with Mua Williams and Oklahoma with Ilana Ogbayani, Nelly McEnroe Marinas, and Ori Ma'ilo. Ogbayani, the only one out of the four to hit the field on Sunday, and she went to work 2-for-4 from the plate with two hits, two runs, two RBIs, including a solo home run. She helps the Sooners advance to the Supers. In the regionals, Oklahoma didn't lose a single time. And in those three games, Ogbayani finishing with four hits. The Super Regionals begins on the 21st and will be best of three series. The Hawaii baseball team heading to the Big West Conference tournament this week. Now the Bows earning the fourth seed will take on fifth seed Cal State Fullerton on Wednesday. Now because it is the 4-5 game, it is an elimination game. While the rest of the tournament is double elimination starting on Thursday. So if the Bows win Wednesday, that they make it to that double elim bracket. If they fall, the season ends. Now this one is set for 3 p.m. Hawaii time on Wednesday over in Irvine, California, which is set to be streamed on ESPN+. Make sure you stick with KH12 Sports for more. That's it for sports. Back to you.
0: Mahalo Mitch and Rob for that sports update. Hey, top stories of the morning are just ahead. Plus, the Hanta virus stricken cruise ship comes to the Netherlands for disinfection. More of that story and more when Wake Up Today continues.
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1: morning, Sarah. Good morning, Sam. And a happy early Monday. We've got some overcast skies outside and still a chance to see some brief pockets of moisture, a bit heavier than what we'll typically see with our typical trade wind pattern. And over the weekend, especially on Friday, we had all of that wet weather, very big tropical disturbance that moved fairly quickly over the islands Friday into Saturday. And so we saw all of that rain, all of the rain showers over the weekend starting to dry up now. It looks like about Thursday through Friday, we'll get more typical trades back. So some drier trends, pockets of moisture will lessen as we head closer in to this weekend. But this morning remains pretty dry. We still have the overcast skies outside, so we could see those showers here soon. We've got some over the Ko'olau's, at least for right now. Honolulu remains dry at the moment, though. For Hawaii Island, we've got some for the east side there. You could see Hilo with some showers, dry for Maui, though. And then Kauai and Kauai County areas, some passing rain as of right now. So still a little bit light for this morning. You could see partly cloudy to mostly cloudy skies expected for today in our hour-to-hour forecast for you. We'll get some sunshine, though, in between some of that cloud coverage with a daytime high of about 84 degrees by noon lunchtime today. In terms of the surf, we're under advisory level, but choppy for some areas. South at about 4 to 6, no new swells. East shores 3 to 5, 2 to 4 for the north and west. And that will remain pretty consistent into tomorrow. We'll just have a slight bump up to the northwest at about 3 to 5 feet. And a quick look at the 7-day forecast for you overhead for the next 2 days, Tuesday and Wednesday, partly to mostly cloudy skies, windy and mostly sunny conditions, finally starting Thursday through the weekend. That's it as for our forecast. Brian, I'll send things over to you.
0: Thank you, Brittany, for that weather update. 5:33, we're checking that traffic. We'll start right here on the Garden Isle. If you're heading up towards Lihue on Kauai, not too bad as far as the traffic. Looking pretty good up towards Anahola this morning, even towards north of the island. Right here on the island of Maui, if you're heading towards Kahului, going to be picking up a little bit of traffic as you make your way towards and through Kahului this morning. Kula Highway, going to have that usual morning traffic. And if you're heading towards Wailuku, towards Waiahu, not too bad there. Hawaii Island is coming up next, and towards Kailua Kona through Captain Cook and Keoho. That's looking pretty good as well. We'll make that flow map go right here to the island of Oahu. And of course, so far, so good. So not much in the way of traffic really early in the morning. And then you've got skyline right here for that East Kapolei Station towards Pearl Harbor at 23 minutes, 26 if you're headed off to the airport. So we'll start these cameras again on the surface streets. Here's Kapi'olani Boulevard and Kalakaua Avenue. That traffic going around the building is going around the Hawaii Convention Center, heading in towards Waikiki this morning. H1, H2 merge. And we'll head further down that freeway. And finally, we'll stop off right here at H1 and Ward. You can see a lot more traffic coming in from the east side using Kalani Anaoli Highway as their route into town this morning. So 3 out of 3 from the west side, still in that comfortable green zone. We'll start it off with Waianae at 46-minute pace into town, 30-minute drive from Kapolei, 31 for Eva. And if you're coming on over from Mililani, it's going to be 26 minutes for you guys, 16-minute drive from Kaneohe, 15 minutes from the windward side in Kailua using the Pali Highway and Hawaii Kai. We'll see you guys here in just about 13 minutes. Let's send it back to Sarah.
2: Thank you very much, Brian. New this morning, the Dutch-flagged cruise ship hit by a deadly hantavirus outbreak is now docked in the Netherlands. The MV Hondius was carrying 25 crew members and 2 medical personnel as it reached the port of Rotterdam. Originally, some 150 passengers and crew from 23 countries were on board. 3 people have died since the start of the outbreak. The vessel is set to undergo disinfection and crew members will be quarantined.
20: Back at home, 2 people are dead following separate incidents out in the waters over the weekend. At Kaibalo Basin, Honolulu Ocean Safety responded to an unresponsive scuba diver at around 8:30 yesterday morning. Police say the 73-year-old woman appeared to suffer a medical emergency. She was pronounced dead at the hospital. Police do not suspect foul play.
2: And about 2 hours later, first responders were called to the Turtles surf spot in Hawaii Kai. Officials say a 75-year-old man was apparently injured while surfing and was found unresponsive in the water. He was taken to the hospital in critical condition, where he later died.
20: This week is National EMS Week. This year's theme is Improving Outcomes Together, highlighting the partnerships between EMS, first responders, and the healthcare system. The city says Honolulu EMS responded to more than 110,000 911 calls last year. There are 291 paramedics and EMTs within Honolulu EMS. City leaders will hold a press conference later today to mark the start of National EMS Week here on Oahu.
2: Kamehameha Highway around Waimea Bay is back open this morning following a day-long closure that was needed for transportation crews to continue slope stabilization work. A helicopter dropped netting around the area where two large boulders fell onto the highway last month. The project was able to start thanks to Maui Mayor Richard Bisson's quick action. The 100,000-square-foot netting was originally going to Hana for slope stabilization, but he donated it to this project instead.
3: We can remove some of the barrier that we have out there. So the single lane access will be shorter now. It'll help the traffic going through this area. It's going to take us another 2 months to get the next section of material in this area. Once we get it, we'll start setting up the next closure, and we'll get the public as much information and as much lead time as possible.
2: The netting is expected to last about 50 years. The next full closure of the area will be in 2 months.
20: It has been 2 months since the back-to-back Kona low storms. And with hurricane season just around the corner, it is time to pay attention to disaster preparedness. This Saturday, the public is invited to a community emergency response training event. It'll be at the Manoa Valley Church from 8 a.m. to noon. The event is free and will cover how to prepare for a disaster, how to help your neighbors, basic first aid, as well as communication.
2: Well, graduation season is in full swing, so expect a lot of traffic.
20: Yeah, at UH Manoa, the Stan Sheriff Center will be the site of 9 high school commencement ceremonies this month. It starts tonight at 6 p.m. with Waipahu High School celebrating the class of 2026.
2: And a heads up for this Saturday, in addition to Farrington High School's commencement at the stand, MidPack will also be having its ceremony around the same time on campus. Those attending any graduation ceremony or needing to be in the area should plan ahead. Other venues this graduation season include the Blaisdell and Waikiki Shell.
20: Time is 5:38 now. A new stop has been added to Hokulea and Hikianalia's years-long journey throughout the Pacific.
2: That's right. The Polynesian Voyaging Society announced plans are being made for the voyaging canoes to return to Japan next year. The visit, tentatively scheduled between April to September 2027, will mark their first visit to Japan in 20 years.
20: Officials are working with representatives from Japan for stops at ports including Okinawa, Fukuoka, Hiroshima, and Hokkaido. Hokulea and Hikianalia are expected to complete their Moana Nui Akea voyage in 2028 after 5 years out at sea. That should be a wonderful stop all over the place in Japan.
2: Mm-hmm.
20: Any of those favorites for you?
2: Ooh.
20: I know you like Hokkaido, right?
2: You know what? I was thinking, yeah. I was like, wow, Hokkaido, it's going to be super cold.
20: Yeah.
2: It's going to be super, how would they handle
20: bundle
2: that?
20: Bundle up, that's for sure.
2: I know, because there's not a lot of coverage on the canoes.
20: Yeah,
2: you know?
20: not any heaters on Hokulea and Hikianalia.
2: So no.
20: You're going to have to bundle up. All right, folks, coming up next, we're working for Hawaii with a live look at your early morning traffic, plus your full forecast.
2: And Rosamond Waterman was honored in a special ceremony. More on that when Wake Up Today continues.
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1: Right now, but no rain showers quite yet. We still have some developing moisture here where we could see some passing showers, more heavy than what we typically see with our typical trade winds. And we're still in recovery mode from our last storm that was over the weekend. Friday was very quick moving, came pretty swiftly on our radar the last couple of days into the weekend. But it looks like we'll start to get some better weather about Wednesday moving forward. But for the first half of this week, still expect some overcast skies and some brief moisture out there. In terms of any of the weather or marine alerts, we have been dropped from a lot over the weekend. We still have the small craft advisory, which is the pink highlighted portion there on your screen for any boaters. The winds remain strong out there. So best bet is to stay away from those shores in between the channels of Maui County, south, southeast shores of Hawaii Island. We also have some minor coastal flooding, pretty typical for this time of the month. So beaches that are typically dry could see some of the isolated coastal flooding through the rest of today. And a quick look at the Doppler radar now. Some light showers over the Ku'ulaus, east side of Hawaii Island, and also Kauai County. Looks pretty dry, though, right now for Maui, even Maui County areas, though. And a quick look at the chance of rain for leeward areas moving forward. So you could see isolated to scattered showers to none as we head towards the rest of the next 7 days, the rest of this week, and even early next week. 7 day forecast for us overhead. Expect partly cloudy to mostly cloudy skies until Wednesday. Mostly sunny and windy conditions starting Thursday. That's it as for our forecast, Brian. I'll send things over to you.
0: Thank you, Brittany, for that weather update. 5:43, we'll take a look at that traffic right here on the island of Oahu. Most of that traffic should be situated right about here, H1, through that Waikele stretch. As we get through the morning, you'll see a little bit more cars on the freeway. And, of course, Skyline, that's going to be in the blue this morning. We've got all the stations labeled for you. We'll focus on that East Kapolei station as you make your way towards Pearl Harbor at 23 minutes 26 if you're headed off to the airport. Out on the windward side, we do have an earlier accident. That shoulder is blocked in Kailua on Uluhaku Street eastbound after Ulupuni Street. This is going to be in the Kailua area. If you are living in and around Kailua or even towards Kaneohe, maybe you're cruising through Kailua, that could be slowing down the drive this morning. So here is a look outside for the east side, Kalani Anaole Highway and Hoaikai Drive for our friends out in Waimanalo or even as far, Hoaikai or even as far as Waimanalo, using that route to get to town this morning. We'll check on these cameras right here, Moanalua and Fort Shafter, H1 and Laliha. And again, as we head further down that freeway, we'll see what's happening here with H1 and Ward getting busy on this portion of the freeway. So the good news is 3 out of 3 from the west side, still kind of hanging on to that comfortable green zone. 50 minutes right now for Waianae, 33 for Kapolei, 32-minute drive for Eva. And if you're coming on over from Mililani, it's about 29 minutes for you guys. 15 minutes from the windward side in Kaneohe, Kailua, using that Pali Highway. That's going to be 16 minutes this morning at Hawaii Kai. We'll see you guys here in just about 13 minutes. Sarah, over to you.
2: Thank you very much, Brian. Special honors for a world-renowned waterman. In a ceremony over the weekend, the Waikiki Film Awards presented actor, surfer, and lifeguard Brian Kealana with the Hawaii Lifetime Achievement Award. He was recognized for revolutionizing ocean safety practices, including the use of jet ski rescue techniques. He had roles on screen and behind the camera in major projects including Jurassic World, 50 First Dates, and Hawaii Five-O.
25: When I look back on my life, I don't see a career in film. I see a life shaped by the ocean, by my ohana, by my community, by the values that raised me. Because to me, real achievement is not what you accomplish, but it's what you give back. It's how you protect people. It's how you teach. It's how you represent.
2: Kealana is also the co-founder of the International Cultural Arts Network, a nonprofit that empowers diversity in Hawaii's TV and film industry. Coming up next, the stories you need to know before you step out the door. And did a popular NFL quarterback get cut? Details of the controversial video when Wake Up Today continues.
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20: Welcome back. Time is now 5:49 on this Monday morning. Here's today's need to know before you head out the door. The World Health Organization has declared an Ebola outbreak in Congo a global public health emergency. More than 300 suspected cases and 88 deaths have been reported. The outbreak is caused by a rare virus, which has no approved treatments or vaccines.
2: Honolulu police are looking for a suspect in a shooting at Kaka'ako. It happened just after 2 yesterday morning near Ilani Wai Street and Ward Avenue. A 23-year-old man is hospitalized. Anyone with information should contact police.
20: After several delays, the popular swimming pool at Manoa Valley District Park is reopening to the public today. It was first closed in September of 2024 until June of 2025, but closed again last November to fix some painting problems.
2: And folks, ride Skyline today if you can. The Boys and Girls Club of Hawaii is celebrating 50 years of supporting island youth. And for every Skyline ride taken today, a $1 donation will be made to the nonprofit's Great Futures Day campaign.
20: The NFL season is just a few months away, and teams have already put out their schedules for the upcoming season.
2: That's right, and social media teams across the league put together some hilarious and sometimes daring videos. Take a look.
20: Yeah, this season the Jacksonville Jaguars decided to change it up with their schedule release video. It features their star quarterback Trevor Lawrence in the barber's chair debuting a new haircut, trading his signature flowing mane for something a little bit different.
2: Yeah, after the video's release, fans flocked to social media saying the clip was AI, with many not believing that Lawrence would make the big chop. The Jaguars' social media team even took it as far as posting pictures of Lawrence practicing with the new do.
20: But after all the speculation, the truth is now out. Did he or did he not make the cut?
29: I'm Trevor Lawrence, and we're here doing the 2026 schedule release, and this is not my real hair.
2: Okay.
20: Jacksonville's social media squad later admitted that the Lawrence video was a farce and that Lawrence's flow remains intact. Not AI.
3: Okay.
20: Right?
3: Yeah.
20: And it was
3: not
20: real also. It was a wig. Well done. It really looked like his hair.
3: No, for real, it did. And you know what? I mean, that's like his signature look.
20: It really is,
3: right?
20: Yeah.
3: So you can't mess with the signature look.
20: Yeah, he's had it since like high school. He was like this huge, he was like the number one recruit in the nation.
3: Okay.
20: Went to Clemson, won a national championship.
3: Yeah.
20: And so everybody knew Trevor Lawrence with the sunshine stuff, with the flowing hair.
3: Uh-huh.
20: Yeah, it'd be weird to see him without it.
3: But I don't know. Do you think he would?
20: I don't think so.
3: Right? Because like he kind of makes money
20: off of it. It's like a marketing thing. Yeah, exactly.
3: Yeah. So
20: it's like
3: anyway.
20: It's an iconic look for him.
3: But this is a good move.
20: These schedule releases, like, it is interesting how the NFL has made it into, like, an event with these teams put out. They use all kinds of different themes, right? Mm. There was one, it was, like, the Oregon Trail. And so it's, like, and the teams take shots at each other. It's, like, these little subtle digs. So you got to, like, go back and watch it over and over again because you'll catch all these, like, little Easter eggs within the videos.
3: It's fun. Okay. All right. Yeah. That's fun to check out. So did you have, like, a favorite? Or is this a good, is this on your
20: so,
3: top?
20: So, being a millennial, this is kind of deep in the weeds. I like to, when I was, like, in my 20s, I played a lot of Halo, the video game.
3: Okay.
20: And the Chargers actually had a really good one that was based on that video game. So, I liked that one a lot. The Chargers usually have one of the best ones.
3: Really?
20: I don't like to admit it. Our chief photographer, Greg Lau, huge Chargers fan. I hear about the Chargers nonstop.
3: But now that you said that, he's going to come back at you and he's going to be like, Sam, who's a 49ers fan.
20: I know.
3: Oh, that's going to be bad.
20: Yep.
3: Well. We'll check on your morning traffic conditions next.
20: But before we take a break, let's take a peek outside to see how this Monday morning is shaping up. We got some partially cloudy skies. We might get some downpours this week. We'll tell you all about it when Wake Up Today returns.
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2: Welcome back to Wake Up Today, 5:55. As we head out the door this morning, we'll check on these traffic cameras. It'll start it right here, H1 and Middle. So not too many cars here yet on this portion of freeway. But as we get through the morning, definitely see more cars at that bottleneck at H1 and Middle. So we'll make our way to the flow map. Most of that traffic should be situated right about here. So far, so good. H1 through that White Kelly stretch, looking pretty good. H1, H2 merge, not too bad as well. And of course, Skyline is going to be right here in the blue. We got all the stations from that East Kapolei station towards Pearl Harbor at 23 minutes, 26 if you're headed off to the airport. If you're on the windward side, still got that earlier accident. Shoulder is blocked in Kailua. This is going to be on Uluhaku Street eastbound after Ulupuni Street out in the Kailua area. Again, that could be slowing down the drive this morning. So no slowing down. We'll head outside H1 and Middle, and those drive times are coming through. Still kind of hanging on to that comfortable green zone. We'll start it off with Waianae at a 50-minute drive into town, 34 for both Kapolei and Ewa. And if you're coming on over from Mililani, about 29 minutes for you guys, 15 minutes from the windward side in Kaneohe, Kailua, using a Pali Highway at a 16-minute drive, and Hawaii Kai. We'll see you guys here in just about 13 minutes.

0: choppy, but nothing that's elevated. 2 to 4 for the north and the west. South, 4 to 6. We've got the east at 3 to 5 feet. Into tomorrow, slight uptick to the northwest at 3 to 5, but south and east will remain consistent. And a quick look at the 7-day forecast. So we had that very quick moving storm over the weekend, that tropical disturbance. As we move forward into this week, still we're expecting some developing moisture Tuesday and Wednesday with some windier conditions and then mostly sunny skies, back to some nice trade wind weather starting on Thursday. Top stories of the morning are coming up next. That includes more on the deadline to find a new Honolulu police chief. Don't go anywhere. We'll be right back.
1: I'm Hal.
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12: Good morning and welcome to Wake Up Today on this Monday, the 18th of May. I'm Sarah Madison.
13: And I'm Sam Spangler. Before we get to your top stories, let's get a quick check of the forecast for today with Brittany Friedlander. Aloha and good morning, Brittany.
0: Good morning, Sam. Good morning, Sarah. We're still expecting some pockets of moisture throughout the day today. Partly cloudy to mostly cloudy skies forecasted for us still, though. And you could see right now overcast skies for Honolulu at the moment. Showers over the Ko'olau's right now on our Doppler radar. East side showers there in Hilo of Hawaii Island, dry for Maui County. East side showers for Kauai and Kauai County areas. So we've got some passing showers that will remain pretty brief this morning, with chances to still see some as we linger into the afternoon. But besides that, looks like we'll see a pretty dry week ahead. We're expecting the moisture to last until about Wednesday, with those nice trade winds and the drier trends Thursday. In terms of the weather alerts, the winds remain strong for the channels in between Maui County and Hawaii Island, holding steady that small craft advisory through Wednesday of this week. We've got that just for our easterly islands. And then isolated minor coastal flooding still for the white highlighted portions on your screen, all low-lying coastal areas that will last through today. And a quick look at the surf forecast for you. In terms of the surf, we're under advisory level. No new swells, but slightly choppy for some areas. South at 4 to 6, east 3 to 5, smaller for the north and west at 2 to 4 feet, with a slight uptick into tomorrow for the northwest at 3 to 5. And a look at the 7-day forecast for us. It shows us overhead partly cloudy conditions expected as we head into Tuesday, mostly cloudy through Wednesday, and then windy conditions Thursday and Friday, mostly Sunday.

0: though over the weekend, with less than 10% chance of showers into early next week. That's the latest for our forecast. Brian, I'll send things over to you.
1: Thank you, Brittany, for that weather update. 6:03, we'll check on that traffic. We'll start it right here on the Garden Isle on Kauai. If you're making your way towards Anahola, up towards north of the island, even towards Hanalei, Princeville, and Kilauea, not much bad as far as traffic. So that traffic will be building up throughout the morning, probably through Lehua and the south of the island as well. Right here on the island of Maui, Wailuku towards Waiahu, not too bad. And Kula Highway will be picking up that morning traffic. Kahului going to get busy as well. We'll make our way towards Hawaii Island. We did check on Kailua Kona side. Right now, we're going to check towards Hilo, and that's looking pretty maikai as well. So again, you'll see that traffic, that morning traffic heading towards Hilo Town, probably in about 45 or towards 45 minutes or an hour or so. Right here on the island of Oahu, H1 heading townbound through that Waikele stretch, looking good. And of course, skyline from that East Kapolei station towards Pearl Harbor, 23 minutes, 26 if you're headed off to the airport. Out in Kailua, that earlier accident still there. Uluhaku Street eastbound after Ulupuni Street. That could be slowing down the drive. No slowing down. We'll start these cameras right here, Like Like and School Street for our friends on the windward side. Let's hop back on that freeway. We'll show you Moanalua and Fort Shafter. Finally, we'll go all the way down that freeway and we'll show you H1 and Middle. So that's picking up some traffic as well. West side, not too bad all morning long. 48 minutes, still in that comfortable green zone. 32 minutes is your drive time for both Kapolei and Ewa. And if you're coming on over from Mililani, it's about 28 minutes for you guys. 15 minutes from the windward side in Kaneohe, Kailua, using that Pali Highway. That's going to be 16 minutes this morning. And Hawaii Kai, we'll see you guys here in just about 13 minutes. Sam and Sarah, over to you.
2: Thank you very much, Brian. The World Health Organization has declared an Ebola outbreak in Congo and Uganda a global health emergency. More than 300 suspected cases and 88 deaths have been reported. The outbreak is caused by the rare Bundibugyo virus, which has no approved treatments or vaccines. Officials say conflict and migration in the region complicate containment efforts. The outbreak started in April, but slow detection delayed the response.
3: The strike that has shut down the country's largest commuter rail system will continue into a third day. Negotiations failed to reach a deal in time to save this morning's commute on the Long Island Railroad in New York. The failure to reach a deal affects about 250,000 people who use it to get to work. The two sides have negotiated for years over a new contract, but this is the first time in 30 years that it's led to an actual shutdown.
2: Back on Oahu, Honolulu police are looking for a suspect in an attempted murder investigation in Kaka'ako. Police say officers responded to calls of multiple gunshots just after 2 yesterday morning near Ilani Wai Street and Ward Avenue. According to HPD, a 23-year-old man went to the hospital with an apparent gunshot wound. The suspect is described as wearing light blue shirt and blue jeans and took off on a yellow motorcycle. Anyone with information should contact police.
3: We should know this week who will be selected to lead the Honolulu Police Department. The three finalists for Honolulu Police Chief will be interviewed individually by stakeholders and the Honolulu Police Commission. The commission will meet Wednesday afternoon to make their final choice. The finalists are Mike Lambert, a former HPD major and current Department of Law Enforcement director, David Lazar, longtime assistant chief in San Francisco, and Scott Ebner, a current police chief in Georgia and former high-ranking New Jersey state police official.
2: After several delays, the popular swimming complex at Manoa Valley District Park is reopening to the public today. Pool users can once again enjoy the 50-meter pool and training pool. It was first closed in September 2024 until June 2025, but closed again last November to fix painting problems.
3: We'll also get our first look at Hawaiian Airlines' new fleet of electric ground support equipment at Honolulu's airport today. The airline is blessing the lithium-powered baggage tractors, belt loaders, and aircraft pushback tractors this afternoon. It replaces 112 diesel and propane-powered units currently being used in daily operations. Hawaiian says the move eliminates fossil fuel consumption and emissions, fumes, and spills while creating a better working environment for its workers.
2: Tomorrow, Hawaiian Electric crews will be working along Kailua Road. A utility pole replacement will partially close the right Honolulu-bound lane and a bike lane between Kailua United Methodist Church and the Windward YMCA. Work is scheduled from 8:30 in the morning until 2:30 in the afternoon. The traffic signal at Kailua Road and Ulumanu Drive will also be out during that time. Flagmen will be on site to direct traffic, but drivers are urged to expect delays and avoid the area if possible.
3: The Kalihi-Palama Neighborhood Board meets Wednesday. On the agenda, an update from Costco as it plans to open a new gas station at the Olanu Shopping Center. That's the project that's taken over the former Dillingham Plaza. Wednesday night's meeting at Kabal Lama Haleg begins at 6 p.m.
2: Governor Josh Green and Hawaii's four mayors will welcome leaders from Japan this week. The 2026 Hawaii-Japan Sister Summit is taking place Wednesday and Thursday. Representatives from Hawaii's six sister prefectures and 30 Japan sister cities and towns will be in attendance. The two-day summit will focus on strengthening relationships and provides an opportunity for partnerships in areas like sports, tourism, trade and investment, and cultural exchange.
3: Time is 6:08 now. Seven-time Super Bowl champion quarterback Tom Brady is in our nation's capital this weekend for a college graduation.
2: That's right. The Michigan alumnus was there to give the undergraduate commencement speech at Georgetown University's McDonald School of Business.
3: Brady, of course, had a lot of good advice for the graduates, but got in a couple more digs at Bill Belichick, his old coach with the New England Patriots.
4: So yeah, I usually don't do well with compliments. So Egon, thank you so much. I had a coach for 20 years that told me how I was every day. Things that will force you to grow beyond what you thought was possible for yourself, physically, mentally, or emotionally. I want you to challenge yourself with ideas that are uncomfortable and people who push you to be your very best. Even if one of those people is a cranky old coach who cuts the sleeves off his sweatshirt and screams at you all day.
2: Brady and Belichick won six Super Bowls together, but the two often butted heads, and their issues ultimately led to the quarterback leaving town to play for the Tampa Bay Buccaneers.
3: All right. That is so good. I love the jokes.
2: Yeah.
3: Keeps the audience engaged. I'm sure the graduates loved hearing that. I think there's a lot to be said, too, for, like, sports psychology and creating a competitive fire, which Tom Brady clearly has. And he's, like, one of the greatest all-time because of it. It wasn't really his physical traits. It was his mental ability and his competitiveness. And I think Bill Belichick kind of brought out the best in him by, you know, when you have a Super Bowl champion quarterback, it's easy to just, you know, oh, you're great, you're awesome. But, like, to continue to coach him hard, right, and to get the most out of him. I think Brady obviously appreciates some of that, but there's a little bit of deep-seated kind of resentment towards
2: him. A little bit. I know. Sometimes it can go a little bit too far, right, is kind of what he's saying. But ultimately, I would say that was a good pairing.
3: Yes. Tons of success.
2: Yeah. So,
3: yeah. A little bit of a messy divorce, but, I mean, they had so much success.
2: Right.
3: I think they're just both so competitive that they you want all the glory for what they put together, right?
2: I know. But that's what makes a very good coach, I think. To, like, see the best that the players can't see in themselves and bring it out.
3: Yeah.
2: Albeit some people do it, like, in a really angry, mean way. But you know what I mean?
3: Yeah. And every player's different, right? So some you got to be real nice to, right?
2: Exactly.
3: And some you got to challenge.
2: Mm-hmm.
3: So it's very interesting.
2: Well, coming up next, brief downpours are possible over the next few days. Brittany is back with the latest forecast to help you get ready.
3: And just ahead, the city's largest affordable housing project opened over the weekend. We'll have those details for you when Wake Up Today returns.
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1: Keen, we'll step outside and we'll take a look at that traffic. How's it looking this morning? It will be slowing you down. Well, we'll take a look as far as right here on the island of Kauai. If you're heading north towards Kilauea, Princeton, even towards Hanalei, pass on Ahola. So not too bad right here on the island of Kauai. As we make our way further down the island chain towards Maui, Kahului looking good, Wailuku, even Haiku and Paia, not too bad as far as that traffic. You'll see a little bit of traffic picking up on Kula Highway, the usual morning traffic towards Kahului this morning. Right here on Hawaii Island, if you are in Kailua Kona through Captain Cook and Keaho, Kailua Kona looking maikai, not too bad. Hilo, we did check earlier, that was good as well. Right here on the island, Oahu started right here on the west side, Farrington Highway, heading townbound, of course. You can see not much in the way of traffic. And then, of course, Skyline is going to be in the blue from the East Kapolei Station towards Pearl Harbor at 23 minutes 26 if you're heading off to the airport. Beautiful views in Waikiki. In case you work in our tourism industry, here's what's waiting for you. Kalakaua Avenue and Lure Street is what you're looking at here. We'll jump back on that freeway. I'm going to show you H1, H2 merge. We'll head further down that freeway and we'll show you H1 in the middle. Of course, we'll stop it right here at H1 in Ward. You can see a lot more cars here on this portion of the freeway. A lot of people coming in to work from the east side using Kalaniʻanaʻole Highway. 50-minute drive right now for Waianae, 35 for Kapolei. Also a 35-minute drive from Ewa. If you're coming on over from Mililani, about 30 minutes for you guys. 16-minute drive from Kaneohe on the windward side in Kailua. That's going to be 17 minutes this morning. And Hawaii Kai, we'll see you guys here in just about 14 minutes as we check on today's weather with Brittany.
0: Thanks, Brian. Here's looking to the forecast center this morning. The future radar is up on the screen for you. We'll have some very brief downpours still for the first half of this week, with some lingering moisture lasting through about Wednesday. You could see it will remain pretty light. Looks like Hawaii Island will get most of those showers. Interior islands, Oahu and Maui County, will remain a bit drier. Now by Thursday, though, we'll get some windier conditions, nice trade winds forming through the weekend, mostly sunny trends. In terms of the surf, should be some nice beach weather, though, moving forward. East shores 3 to 5, south 4 to 6, north and west at about 2 to 4 feet, with a slight uptick into Tuesday, tomorrow at 3 to 5. And a quick look at the 7-day forecast shows us partly to mostly cloudy skies, overcast through midweek this week, with windier conditions to windiest days Thursday and Friday, with mostly sunny skies Saturday and Sunday. That's it as for our forecast. Sam, I'll send things over to you.
3: All right, mahalo, Brittany. Time is 6:16 now. The city's largest affordable housing project celebrated its grand opening over the weekend. The new Makiki Banyan housing community is located on 1568 Pensacola Street. Construction of the 90-unit building began in late March of last year. There are 80 one-bedroom units and 10 two-bedroom units. Rent starts at $1,950 for individuals and families earning up to 80% of the area median income. The stories you need to know about are coming up next. And a solemn remembrance last evening to honor Hawaii's law enforcement lost in the line of duty. More on that when Wake Up Today returns.
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26: Joe Kuramoto reports.
27: David W. Parker, Honolulu Police Department's End of Watch, March 1st, 1985.
28: At the Hawaii Law Enforcement Memorial on Punchbowl Street, all 85 names etched into the monument were read aloud during the annual remembrance ceremony. This year's ceremony carried special meaning for the Maui Police Department as Officer Suzanne Oh was officially added to the memorial after she was killed in the line of duty in 2025. Members of her family were in attendance. Maui Police Chief John Pelletier became emotional, saying he had recently visited the National Law Enforcement Memorial in Washington, D.C., where he sat staring at Suzanne's name.
29: This calling is so much more than a job, than a career. It is something that is inspired, something that someone strives for, something that means so very much to so very many.
28: Maui Mayor Richard Bisson reflected on the pain still felt across Maui County, remembering Officer Oh not only as a courageous officer, but a compassionate one.
30: While words can never fully ease the pain of losing a loved one, I hope her family knows this. Maui County stands with you, Hawaii stands with you, and Suzanne's life and service will never be forgotten.
28: Governor Josh Green also spoke personally, recalling how police officers rushed toward danger during a recent shooting at his daughter's college campus on the East Coast, crediting law enforcement officers with saving lives.
31: A gunman took over her campus in Providence, Rhode Island, took the lives of two young people, colleagues or students, fellow students of hers, shot 11 other people, and it was people like you who raced into that campus, putting your lives on the line to save more of those children. And my daughter was one of them.
28: As the ceremony ended, families and officers gathered beneath the memorial wall, a permanent reminder of those who answered the call to serve, knowing the risks that came with the badge. Jill Kuramoto, K22 News, working for Hawaii.
3: Mahalo, Jill. Coming up, Brittany will have an in-depth look at your island weather forecast.
32: That's right, but first, let's take a quick look outside. We've got some cloud coverage this morning and possibly wet weather ahead. Brittany explains after the break.
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34: Brittany Friedlander.
0: 5 a.m. for it is a beautiful Monday to start you off. We've got the future radar going for you. We'll still see some developing showers today that could increase our chances for some downpours through Wednesday. Very briefly, though, definitely not as much as what we had experienced on Friday and slightly into Saturday. Now, we could still see some overcast skies for the first half of this week, still until about Thursday. Thursday, we'll get some breezier conditions and mostly sunny trends as we lean into the weekend and our high pressure system rebuilds. We've got the ocean forecast for you in terms of the surf relatively small the first half of this week, though, at 2 to 4 feet for the north and the west. No high surf advisory or box jellyfish warning today. South at 4 to 6, east shores 3 to 5 feet. As we look into tomorrow, we've got partly cloudy to mostly cloudy skies for our Aloha Tuesday and Wednesday. We've got that cloud coverage that will last through about Thursday with windy conditions again, and then sunny trends that will last Saturday into early next week with less than 10% chance of showers. So we will get some drier conditions, especially for those leeward areas. Pretty typical trade wind weather over the Ku'olau, so just expect starting Thursday moving forward some light showers for those windward areas. That's it as for our forecast. Brian, I'll send things over to you.
1: Thank you, Brittany, for that weather update. 626, we'll head out the door this morning. We'll check on these traffic cameras. Here's H1 and Ward. You can see traffic again. More cars coming in from the east side using Kalani on the Oli Highway, the other side heading further in towards town, towards the University area and Waikiki. We'll start these flow map right here on the west side using Farrington Highway through Makaha, Nanakuli, and Waianae and Ma'ili. Not too bad once you hit the H1 heading townbound. That's looking pretty good this morning. And Skyline going to be in the blue as always from the East Kapolei Station towards Pearl Harbor, 23 minutes off to the airport at 26 on Skyline. So H1 and Ward, not too bad. That's going to be the usual traffic we see every morning, Monday through Friday. 49 minutes right now for Waianae, still in that comfortable green zone. Good news for everyone from the west side. 34-minute drive from Kapolei, 35 minutes in the car from Eva. And if you're coming out over from Mililani, about 30 minutes for you guys. 17 minutes from the windward side in Kaneohe, Kailua, using the Pali Highway. That's going to be 18 minutes this morning. And Hawaii Kai, we'll see you guys here in about 14 minutes. Well, top stories of the morning are just ahead, plus the hantavirus-stricken cruise ship docks in the Netherlands for disinfection. More on that when Wake Up Today continues.
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22: 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I'm Sarah Madison.
3: And I'm Sam Spangler. Before we get to your news, let's get a check on today's forecast with Brittany Friedlander. Aloha and good morning, Brittany.
0: Good morning, Sam. Good morning, Sarah. And happy early Monday, everyone. We had that tropical disturbance over the weekend that brought in all of the rain showers, and we could still see some brief downpours until about Wednesday of this week. So for the first half of this forecast period, you could see the overcast skies now pretty gloomy overlooking Honolulu. No rain showers here quite yet, but we do have some over the Ko'olau's to start you off into our 6:30 half an hour. Weather alerts for us, we still have two small craft advisory, which is our only marine alert today. Pink highlighted portion on your screen, which will include the channels in between Maui County and Hawaii Island through Wednesday. Isolated minor coastal flooding for all of the offshore areas and all of those low-lying coastal spots of all islands that will last through today, Monday. And a quick look as we head into the rest of our forecast for us. We've got the future radar on the screen here. You could see some of the brief downpours. Looks heaviest for Hawaii Island moving forward for the first half of this week until Wednesday midday. Thursday moving forward, windy conditions with mostly sunny trends into the weekend. So we are in store for some drier conditions for the second half of this forecast period. Ocean forecast, this will be our surf, 2 to 4 for the north and west, east 3 to 5, south 4 to 6 feet, with a slight uptick for the northwest tomorrow, consistent for the south and the east though. The week ahead for you is on the screen, partly to mostly cloudy skies through Wednesday with the windy conditions starting Thursday and less than 10% chance of showers. That's it right now for our weather. Brian, I'll send things over to you.
1: Thank you, Brittany, for that weather update. 6:32, we'll head out the door this morning. We'll check on the traffic right here on the island of Oahu. If you're coming down from Mililani and Wahiwa, most of the traffic, if any, this morning will be the H1, H2 merge. Mehe'ula Parkway looking good. Kamehameha Highway looking good as well. So, and again, we just got a little bit of traffic through that Waikele stretch as you get past Skyline, of course, going to be in the blue this morning from the East Kapolei Station towards Pearl Harbor at 23 minutes. 26 if you're headed off to the airport. So we'll head outside as always, and we'll check on these cameras for our friends on the windward side. If you're using Like Like as your route into town, that's Like Like and School Street. There's always Poly Highway and the H3. H1, H2 merge is right there. We'll get down the freeway just a little bit, Moanalua and Fort Shafter, and we'll jump off that freeway for a second, check on Kapi'olani Boulevard and Kalakaua Avenue. That traffic at that light heading in towards Waikiki this morning, past the Hawaii Convention Center. Waianae now checking in at 51, so up a couple minutes, not by much. It's crawling up towards the slower yellow zone, 35 minutes from Kapolei, 36-minute drive from Ewa. If you're coming on over from Mililani, it's about 31 minutes for you guys, 17 minutes from the windward side in Kaneohe, Kailua, using that Pali Highway. That's going to be 19 minutes this morning. And Hawaii Kai, we'll see you guys here in just about 15 minutes. Let's send it back to the desk.
3: All right, mahalo, Brian. New this morning, the Dutch flag cruise ship hit by a deadly hantavirus outbreak is now docked in the Netherlands. The MV Hondius was carrying 25 crew members and two medical personnel as it reached the port of Rotterdam. Originally, some 150 passengers and crew from 23 countries were on board. Three people have died since the start of the outbreak. The vessel is set to undergo disinfection, and crew members will be quarantined.
22: Back at home, two people are dead following separate incidents out in the waters over the weekend. At Kewalo Basin, Honolulu Ocean Safety responded to an unresponsive scuba diver around 8:30 yesterday morning. Police say the 73-year-old woman appeared to suffer a medical emergency. She was pronounced dead at the hospital. Police do not suspect foul play.
3: And about 2 hours later, first responders were called to the Turtle Surf Spot in Hawaii Kai. Officials say a 75-year-old man was apparently injured while surfing and was found unresponsive in the water. He was taken to the hospital in critical condition, where he later died.
22: This week is National EMS Week. This year's theme is Improving Outcomes Together, highlighting the partnerships between EMS, first responders, and the healthcare system. The city says Honolulu EMS responded to more than 110,000 911 calls last year. There are 291 paramedics and EMTs within Honolulu EMS. City leaders will hold a press conference later today to mark the start of National EMS Week here on Oahu.
3: Kamehameha Highway around Waimea Bay is back open this morning following a day-long closure that was needed for transportation crews to continue slope stabilization work. A helicopter dropped netting around the area where two large boulders fell onto the highway last month. The project was able to start thanks to Maui Mayor Richard Bisson's quick action. The 100,000-square-foot netting was originally going to Hana for slope stabilization, but he donated it to this project instead.
2: We can remove some of the barrier that we have out there. So the single lane access will be shorter now. It'll help the traffic going through this area. It's going to take us another 2 months to get the next section of material in this area. Once we get it, we'll start setting up the next closure, and we'll get the public as much information and as much lead time as possible.
3: The netting is expected to last about 50 years. The next full closure of the area will be in 2 months.
22: It's been 2 months since the back-to-back Kona low storms, and with hurricane season just around the corner, it's time to pay attention to disaster preparedness. This Saturday, the public is invited to a community emergency response training event. It will be at the Manoa Valley Church from 8 a.m. to noon. The event is free and will cover how to prepare for a disaster, how to help your neighbors, basic first aid, and communication.
3: Time is 6:36 now. Southwest Airlines has updated its travel policy.
22: That's right. The airlines has shut the cabin doors to seating robots as travel companions for humans on flights.
3: Yeah, the budget airline says on its website that passengers now can't bring any human-like or robot-like travel companions to fly in cabins or be checked as baggage, regardless of their size or purpose. The airline says it defines a human-like robot as a robot designed to resemble or imitate a human in its appearance, movement, or behavior, adding that an animal-like robot is similarly defined to imitate an animal.
22: The policy change comes after a recent incident on a Las Vegas to Dallas flight when a passenger brought a humanoid robot named Stewie its own seat on the flight rather than shipping it as cargo. Southwest now says all robots have to fit into a carry-on size bag and must comply with existing battery restrictions, adding that the policy change also addresses concerns about lithium-ion batteries used in the robots.
3: Okay, I was wondering why would this be necessary, but of course, somebody tried to bring a robot, sit it in the seat next to him, put the seatbelt on.
22: Yeah, I know.
3: Sorry, Stewie.
22: Could you imagine?
3: Yeah.
22: We are now living in a world where we have to make this a policy.
3: Yeah.
22: It's crazy.
3: I know.
22: Stewie.
3: Yeah. Stewie can't get C-3PO, R2-D2.
22: No.
3: Sorry.
22: I know.
3: Gonna have to road trip it.
22: Yeah, for real, right? But yeah, it just makes me more interested and intrigued. Like, should robots even be on planes at all? Yeah, what if they break out of the suitcase and then start causing mayhem?
3: We're going to have to confront this in the near future, I feel like.
22: Well, coming up next, Brian, we'll have a live look at your traffic hotspots and your drive times heading into town.
3: And would it be the king of pop or the devil wears Prada? We'll tell you who's atop the box office when Wake Up Today returns.
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19: 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First Englishman to win in over 100 years. I'm Drake Toll.
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1: Welcome back to Wake Up Today, 641. Let's head out the door this morning. We'll start these traffic flow map right here on the island of Kauai, the Garden Isle, heading south. So we got that usual traffic past Kalaheo towards Hanapepe this morning, even if you're heading towards Kapa'a. So we'll make that flow map go right here to the island of Maui. And again, that traffic will be picking up on Kula Highway as you make your way towards Kahului this morning. Wailuku towards Waiahu, not too bad. Pa'ia and Haiku looking good as well. Hawaii Island is coming up next. We did check on Hilo side. That was pretty good. And Kailua Kona, just a little bit of that traffic making its way past Captain Cook, past Keoho towards Kailua Kona this morning. Right here on the island of Oahu, most of that traffic should be sitting H1 heading townbound. Even before you hit that, that looks pretty good from central Oahu. Just got a little bit of traffic right there. And then, of course, Skyline going to be in the blue this morning from that East Kapolei station towards Pearl Harbor at 23 minutes, 26 if you're headed off to the airport. As always, we'll head outside and check on these cameras. Here's Kapi'olani Boulevard and Atkinson Drive. Those cars hanging that left, making their way towards the Ala Moana Shopping Center, in case that's where you're heading. You can also use that route to make your way towards Waikiki as you head towards Ala Moana Boulevard. H1, H2 merge is right here. We'll show you Moanalua and Fort Shafter. And also to let you know, the zip lane is open this morning. We'll cycle through some of these cameras and we'll stop it right here at H1 and Middle. You can see that's getting busy already this morning. So 53 minutes right now from Waianae, 37 for both Kapolei and Eva. And if you're coming on over from Mililani, about 33 minutes for you guys. 17-minute drive from Kaneohe using Likelike. 19 minutes in the car from Kailua on the Pali Highway. And Hawaii Kai. We'll see you guys here in about 15 minutes as we check on today's weather with Brittany.
0: Thanks, Brian. Here's looking to the forecast center this morning. We've got our hour to hour now, 77 degrees to start you off. High humidity today, though, with some lighter trades and some overcast skies with the possibility of a downpour or so still. So we'll have that lingering moisture in the forecast until about Wednesday. You could see our hour to hour for the most part will remain fairly dry, but we'll get some cloud coverage that will still be favored. Mid-80s today for our daytime high, so a little bit warmer still, but consistent to what we really had last week. And an ocean forecast look for you for the surf. We've got the east at 3 to 5, south 4 to 6, 2 to 4 for the north and the west-facing shores, with no new disturbances expected for the next week as of right now. So it looks pretty good in our forecast for you. Thursday and Friday will be the two windiest days, with partly cloudy conditions and mostly sunny as we lean into the weekend, Saturday and Sunday included. That's it for our forecast, Sarah. I'll send things over to you.
22: Thank you very much. The King of Pop is back on top of the box office. Michael, the biopic story about the late entertainer Michael Jackson, grooved its way back to the number one movie in theaters this weekend. According to estimates, Michael took in $26.1 million from moviegoers to grab the position from The Devil Wears Prada 2, which generated $18 million in sales for second place this week. Meanwhile, Obsession, the Guy Ritchie horror flick, came in third with $16.1 million. Coming up next, the stories you need to know before you step out the door. And did a popular NFL quarterback get cut? Details of the controversial video when Wake Up Today continues.

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12: Flock to social media saying the clip was AI, with many not believing that Lawrence would make the big chop. The Jaguars social media team even took it as far as posting pictures of Lawrence practicing with the new do.
13: But after all the speculation, the truth is now out. Did he or did he not make the cut?
14: I'm Trevor Lawrence, and we're here doing the 2026 schedule release, and this is not my real hand.
13: Oh, Jacksonville's social media squad later admitted that the Lawrence video was a farce and that Lawrence's flow does remain intact. Well done. It's interesting that this is the times, right?
12: Yeah.
13: It's AI. No, it's just a wig. This is the old-fashioned way to do a farce.
12: I guess so. I mean, look at it, though. He looks good with short hair.
13: I actually think he looks a little bit better.
12: Yeah.
13: Kind of a Karen cut right there. But you made an interesting comparison. You thought he looks like an old 80s and 90s star.
12: Okay, if you guys remember, I can't believe it's not butter model that had the long flowy hair, Fabio.
13: Yeah, Fabio.
12: Yeah, he just reminded me of Fabio.
13: Yeah.
12: I can't believe it's not butter. Okay, but what if he actually liked it? Because I know that's what he's known for. He kind of makes money off of it, maybe.
13: Yeah.
12: But what if, like, it looks good on him. What if he's like, this is not bad.
13: Yeah, maybe more of a fade for him or something like that. Certain players have profited off that. Troy Polamalu did the Head and Shoulders commercial and stuff like that.
12: Oh,
13: Troy's hair, I think we can all agree, a little bit better than Trevor's. Trevor's is okay.
12: I'm
13: just a bit jealous because I don't have much up top. But yeah, you know what? It's just like kind of straight like that. This is the Fabio action.
12: The Fabio action.
13: Yeah.
12: You should do. You know what? They should bring that commercial back.
13: I can't believe it's not butter.
12: Yes, that would be fun.
13: People eat butter these days, though. I don't know. It might be a tough market.
12: Well, we come back. We'll check on your surf and weather forecast.
13: But first, let's take a quick peek outside. See how this Monday morning is shaping up on the south shore of Oahu. Have some nice, partially cloudy skies right now, but we have some potential downpours. We'll tell you all about that as well as your surf when we come back.
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18: You came for this, we do that. We do that, so we might as well.
19: Early Monday morning. Here's a quick look at our weather or marine alerts we could expect for today. And we do have two, one of each. Small craft advisory lingers in the forecast for us still over the weekend and now through about 6 o'clock a.m. on Wednesday. So that'll be for any boaters out there. Winds remain fairly strong for the offshore areas. Pink highlighted portion on your screen will include the channels in between Maui County, southeast, and even leeward waters of Hawaii Island. Along with isolated minor coastal flooding for the beaches that are typically dry, that's going to be really for all of the low-lying coastal areas, Kauai County, all the way down towards Hawaii Island through today. And a quick look at that future radar for you. So over the weekend, we had that tropical disturbance. Lingering moisture is expected to bring in some downpours through Wednesday, very briefly and sporadically. You could see some for Hawaii Island. That'll be at about 2 p.m. to 6 p.m. this evening. And then for Oahu and Maui County areas, looks fairly dry still through Wednesday. So Kauai County, looks like even Hawaii Island still. Again, we'll get more of that rain through midweek this week. Thursday moving forward, windy conditions and mostly sunny trends. Hour to hour today, you could see overlooking Honolulu right now. Cloud coverage favored with 77 degrees outside, with a daytime high expected to be 84 degrees by noon lunchtime today. Here's a look at the 7-day forecast for you. Partly to mostly cloudy skies as we progress through the second half of this week, Tuesday and Wednesday. And rather the second half, Thursday through Saturday, partly cloudy to mostly sunny, windy trends will last through early and midweek next week. That's it as for our forecast. Let's take a look at some of our surf with Gary. Good morning, Gary.
20: Hey, good Monday morning, Brittany. Well, the North Shore is looking more and more like summer, and it's flat to a foot and a half out there for the Menahunes. We're looking at 1 to 2 plus for Makaha. Isolated west side spots are easily 3 feet. The south-southwest swell is going to be here all week. We got 3-footers in town, but we have ludicrous lulls. Be patient. Diamond Head's kind of a crumbly 3 feet, but we'll still take it. Sandy Beach up to 3 feet and has the most power of all surf spots. We have 1 to 3 foot chop at Makapu'u and trades filling into a fresh pace. Small craft advisories, Maui to Big Island, they're up to 30 miles per hour. And again, trades are going to stay pretty fresh to strong all week, especially Thursday, Friday. And the south swell, as I said, is going to be lasting. The low tide, 10 a.m., minus 0.3, then a huge high tide at 6 p.m. with the minor coastal flooding possibilities. Sun will set 7:03 and rise 5:51. 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They've kicked off Hoffa Bowls. 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All right, Brian, over to you. How's the traffic?
1: Traffic is not too bad. Mahalo GQ for that surf update. 656, we'll take a look outside King and Kalakaua in case you're using this route to get to work this morning. Of course, it's going to be one of the surface streets, Kapi'olani Boulevard and Kalakaua Avenue. That's getting busy as well. If you're coming down from Mililani and Wahiawa, most of that traffic, if any, this morning will be at the H1, H2 merge. You see H1 heading townbound, not too bad. And of course, you got those options. Skyline going to be in the blue for that East Kapolei Station towards Pearl Harbor at 23 minutes 26 if you're headed off to the airport. So, of course, weather-wise, dry road conditions out there. King and Kalakaua looking pretty good this morning. 51 minutes from Waianae heading into town, 35 for Kapolei, 37-minute drive from Ewa. And if you're coming on over from Mililani, about 33 minutes for you guys. Kaneohe at 20 minutes, 21 for Kailua using that Pali Highway and Ho'aikai. We'll see you guys here in about 19 minutes. Well, get ready. Top stories of the morning are coming up next, and Governor Josh Green joins us to talk about new laws passed and the potential for a dangerous hurricane season. That's coming up when Wake Up Today continues.
21: 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Next starts now. 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
6: 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I'm Sarah Madison.
8: And I'm Sam Spangler. Before we get to your top stories, let's get a quick check of the forecast for today with Brittany Friedlander. Aloha and good morning, Brittany.
9: Good morning, Sam. Good morning, Sarah. And happy Aloha Monday, everyone. Well, we had the tropical disturbance over the weekend. Clearer trends for this week, but we still have a chance to see some isolated downpours pretty sporadically through about Wednesday. And you could see the overcast sky is currently overlooking Honolulu right now. 78 degrees as you head out. We've got mostly cloudy skies expected today with some pockets of some sunshine through the afternoon with a daytime high of about 84 degrees expected. Surf forecast for you on the screen should be some nice beach weather the second half of this week and some smaller surf, 2 to 4 for the north and west, east a little bit choppier at 3 to 5 and south at 4 to 6. As we take a look at the 7-day forecast, you could see partly to mostly cloudy skies through Wednesday. Windy conditions with partly cloudy trends and mostly sunny conditions Thursday moving forward into the weekend. That's the latest for our forecast. Brian, I'll send things over to you.
8: Thank you, Brittany, for that weather update. Traffic-wise, we'll head out the door this morning. If you're coming down for Mililani and Wahiwa, not too bad. Kamehameha Highway looking good. Mehe'ula Parkway as well. Most of that traffic, if any, going to be at the H1, H2 merge. So H1 heading townbound, again, not much in the way of traffic. You got those options. Skyline going to be in the blue this morning from that East Kapolei Station towards Pearl Harbor at 23 minutes, 26 if you're headed off to the airport. Some of our surface streets, this does get busy as we get through the morning and even the afternoon. Here's King and Kalakaua. Of course, that car, those cars moving across your screen heading towards Waikiki. That could be your route into Waikiki this morning if that's where you're working. 50 minutes right now from the west side heading into town. Kapolei checking in at 36 minutes. Also a 36-minute drive from Ewa heading into downtown. Mililani hanging on to that comfortable green zone. Still in the green at 32 minutes. 20-minute drive from Kaneohe. Also 20 minutes in the car from Kailua using the Pali Highway and Hawaii Kai. We'll see you guys here in about 20 minutes as well. Let's send it back to you guys.
10: Thank you very much, Brian. The World Health Organization has declared an Ebola outbreak in Congo and Uganda a global health emergency. More than 300 suspected cases and 88 deaths have been reported. The outbreak is caused by the rare Bundibugyo virus, which has no approved treatments or vaccines. Officials say conflict and migration in the region complicate containment efforts. The outbreak started in April, but slow detection delayed the response. Back on Oahu, Honolulu police are looking for a suspect in an attempted murder investigation in Kaka'ako. Police say officers responded to calls of multiple gunshots just after 2 yesterday morning near Ilaniwai Street and Ward Avenue. According to HPD, a 23-year-old man went to the hospital with an apparent gunshot wound. The suspect is described as wearing a light blue shirt and blue jeans and took off on a yellow motorcycle. Anyone with information should contact police.
8: Following the end of this year's legislative session, Governor Josh Green is already signing recently passed bills into law. He joins us now with more. Aloha. Good morning, Governor. Thank you so much for stopping by with us.
11: Aloha.
8: What legislation that passed this session do you feel like will be the most impactful?
11: The

0: Most important thing the Ledge did, and they did a very good job this year, was making sure that they maintained the tax breaks that we passed 2 years ago. So all the tax breaks for the middle class stayed intact. We're seeing people's taxes lower for joint filers under $350,000 and individuals under $175,000 that are working people so they can afford housing. Affordability. That was the most important thing that happened. For people over $1 million as joint filers, their taxes will creep up a little bit. And also, they made a compromise. They got rid of some of the tax credits out there, for example, for solar, which I know is creating some debate, and we'll talk more about that perhaps. But we had to maintain that tax break for working people, and they did. That was big. They appropriated $129 million in my green fee program into programs that are critical. Just so people understand how smart that was and what they did, they could have just done $100 million because we lost some of the monies from the cruise ships, but they still wanted to be committed to that large number. So there's some monies in there for other programs like ag programs, which we need now. As we saw with the floods, we lost agriculture. That is climate related. So that was very good. And then there's a bunch of housing bills that they're doing that are also really important. They took a lot of the emergency proclamation pieces that I've been using these last 3.5 years, and they put them into law. So, for example, there's 15,000 units of housing that's already kind of approved, ready to go, as long as there's financing. And see, they made it easier with Senate Bill 2544 and a bunch of other pieces of legislation to help local families get housing. But it takes a long time to build housing, so I really appreciate all that.
1: Housing inventory is so important here in the islands. Part of that is supplying energy to those houses. You talked about the state tax credits being slashed for residential as well as commercial due to this tax bill. What was the thought process behind that? Do you feel like you would need to call a special session to get that done for this year?
0: Right. I'm glad you asked that question. So that's for solar, right? So yeah. The solar tax credits, it was at $135 million a year, and that was a lot of tax breaks for the solar industry. I support solar very much, but that was a ton of money that if we used all that in solar, we wouldn't have the tax breaks for the middle class. They brought it down to $40 million. There may be a little compromise space there. I'm doing two things. One, I'm working with the private sector as they come in to do a diversification plan, which includes a little LNG, a lot of solar, a lot of geothermal. I think we can find some more monies for solar through that relationship. But I will talk to the Senate President and the Speaker to see if they want to come in for a real quick check on that one piece of legislation, because probably we should try to sustain the tax credits that were for this year at least for projects that are already going. We'll work that out. That's important. There are a couple other appropriations that, you know, look, you don't get everything that you want that I would like to see. Again, I want to say this. Donna Dela Cruz and our chairman in the House, House Finance, They were fantastic in the way they brought monies to homeless solutions, housing, energy. But, you know, there are a couple little things. Like, I wanted some extra dollars to continue to fight homeless challenges where people have mental health issues in the city. We need about $5.2 million for that. I will do my best to find that either through the Rural Health Transformation Funds, or maybe if we were to get together for another 5 days legislatively, find that money. The NIL money, again, you can say that you didn't get this, but you have to also mention you got all these other things. They did appropriate that $49.5 million so that we can finish off phase one of the stadium. Again, Chair Todd, Chair Dela Cruz did great work. We will sort these challenges. As an administrative leader, you know, in the executive branch, I have to kind of fine-tune some of the way we put these things into play. As long as they stay focused, and they did, on affordability and housing, we're good. The homeless numbers you saw dropped 91% in Waikiki. That was not accidental. That's me and Blangiardi, who is a fantastic partner, working hand in hand. When he has a building, I provide services. When he has services, sometimes I provide a piece of land. That work together has meant that homelessness can come down incrementally, but we can't kind of let our foot off the gas, because if we do, you'll see it creep back up again.
1: Already signed some bills into law. Anything you're planning to veto?
0: I don't have any plans to veto anything. It's really kind of a period of full collegiality. That's why maybe we'll sort out some of the tiny little things that we didn't get all the way across the finish line this session on. But, you know, I signed a big bill that people were wondering about to get kind of the corporate, the real intense corporate money out of politics. Just signed that quietly because I didn't want a big to-do about it. But I think that we should gradually do our very best to lead in Hawaii to get large corporate money out of politics. I still think individuals should be able to support whomever they choose. That's a part of free speech, but it got a little bit out of control, especially on the mainland with Citizens United. So I did that bill. There are a couple other bills that, you know, they may have some challenges. If they can't stand up legally, I'll talk to the Senate and House. But what happens is they're pushing very hard on new innovations, like the green fee. Look, 80% of that stood up. A little bit of it with the cruise ship companies ended up kind of getting paused. But it was absolutely historic to pass it and now implement it. And I think that's the attempt on Citizens United. There's really so much work to do. But the biggest things we have to do is get housing for people, get energy for people. You know, right now, gas prices are skyrocketing. I'm contemplating a pause on state and county taxes on gas for part of the summer, just to give people maybe 30 cents a gallon relief. I'm not sure it's a game changer for people, but that's something that I might have the capacity to do, because the war in Iran is sending costs way up, and that sends cost of living way up, and that makes it harder on our people.
1: Speaking of the war in Iran, Vice President J.D. Vance, who's part of the administration, did criticize the way Hawaii handles potential Medicaid fraud. What do you make of what he said, and is there anything that needs to change here in the state of Hawaii in regards to prosecuting that?
0: Well, I'll tell you, I would have welcomed a call from the vice president. He didn't take the time to call me at all. That's his prerogative. We already have a 3-, 6-, 9-month, and 12-month plan that's rolled out. We also had 24 major investigations going on, according to my attorney general. So, you know, if he had called me, I would have shared that with him in advance. I don't like to get into these personal squabbles that seem to be initiated in that particular interview. I'm just trying to get the job done. But we have one of the best Medicaid programs in the country. I think that we probably just came up on one of their spreadsheets, and he mentions Hawaii, and he mentions New York, or he mentions California. I don't do that. You know, anyone can call me from the president on down if they want to know what we're doing. We try to take care of people who are struggling. We have 399,000 individuals that need support for their health care costs because it is so expensive to get health care. And we don't want to see them get sick. We don't want to see them in the emergency departments unnecessarily. We want to see them getting housing. That's how we approach things. So, you know, he threw an elbow at me. I'm not going to throw one back. Anytime they want to call me, they can. I actually spoke right after that interview with the head of CMS, that's Dr. Oz, to share what we're actually doing. Our vision is to view Medicaid dollars as an opportunity to decrease suffering and decrease cost at the same time. I have explained that to the governors. I have explained that to the president. Hawaii has the best health outcomes in the country. We had the best COVID outcomes in the country because we get into the community and help people. So politics are out here helping people in a different place.
1: Speaking of health outcomes, we have seen some potential health outbreaks with the Hanta virus as well as Ebola outbreak that's happening in the Congo that we just mentioned, being that you did lead the state through the COVID pandemic. Any thoughts on those two?
0: I do have concerns. So if we were to get an outbreak of Ebola into a major city in Africa, and I did medical missions in Africa before I came to Hawaii, it is very terrifying what can happen. If a major urban center had that virus spreading where the mortality rates as much as 50%, 1 out of 2 people die from that virus, it would cause a calamitous shutdown of the whole planet, and you would see, you know, hundreds of thousands of fatalities. That's why the World Health Organization is so important. That's why I actually had Hawaii join the World Health Organization's initiatives in Asia and in Africa, in our part of the world, the Pacific, even though the feds have decided to pull back from WHO. You have to do public health. It is a mistake what the Department of Health and Human Services has done to kind of deconstruct the public health apparatus. Because look what happens. You get an outbreak in a faraway country, and we saw with COVID, it can spread everywhere. One very unlucky flight or a trip on a boat across the sea, and you could see outbreaks in a lot of different places. So hantavirus is difficult to spread. It comes from mice and usually is in the Southwest in real arid areas. It does cause terrible upper respiratory problems. You have to be careful. Ebola is a whole nother game. I think I shared with you years ago, if we ever saw an outbreak that took the lives of children in large numbers, young moms and dads would not be able to tolerate any of that. You would see a massive shutdown that would completely change the globe. So we have to have public health out there. Our team will always be supportive of public health initiatives. Right now, they have it under control, it appears, with Ebola. But every 3 to 5 years, you see one of these spikes, and I watch them very carefully because it's scary.
1: I vividly remember you telling me about that in 2019. You came back from Samoa, vaccination campaign against measles. Governor Josh Green, thank you so much for stopping by with us this morning.
0: Thank you.
1: All right, folks, coming up next, we'll have much more here on Wake Up Today, including your latest on the weather and traffic, possible downpours in the forecast. Keep it here. We'll be right back.
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18: Towards Waiahu this morning, Kahului getting that usual traffic. Wailuku looking good, and Kula Highway picking up some traffic as well this morning. Hawaii Island is coming up next. We did check on Kailua Kona side. Now we'll see what's happening here as far as Hilo. Got a little bit of traffic heading towards Hilo this morning, but not by much. Most of that traffic right here on the island of Oahu should be starting right about here, but that's smooth sailing from the west side, from Kahamaili, Nanakuli, and Waianae. And then once you hit H1, heading townbound, not much in the way of traffic. More of it's going to be heading towards H1 and Ward, H1 Liha. And of course, you got those options this morning. Skyline's going to be in the blue from that East Kapolei station towards Pearl Harbor at 23 minutes, 26 if you're headed off to the airport. So here's King and Kalakaua. You can see, squint your eyes a little bit. You see the cars at the light there getting busy on Kapi'olani Boulevard and Kalakaua Avenue. And we'll jump back on that freeway. We'll see what's happening here. H1, H2 merge, Moanalua and Fort Shafter picking up that traffic. And finally, we'll stop it right here at H1 and Ward. Top of your screen, you can see a lot of cars making their way towards the university area and Waikiki this morning. Drive times are on the way. 2 out of 3 still in that comfortable green zone. We'll start off at Waianae, which is one of them. 52 minutes right now from the west side. 35-minute drive from Kapolei. 37 minutes out the door from Ewa. And if you're coming on over from Mililani, about 32 minutes for you guys. 24-minute drive from Kaneohe. Kailua using that Pali Highway. You got 26 minutes in the car. And Hawaii Kai, we'll see you guys here in about 25 minutes as we check on today's weather with Brittany.
7: Thanks, Brian. Here's a look into the forecast center this morning. Let's start off with any weather or marine alerts we could have for today. We do have one of each. We've got the small craft advisory that's issued for the channels in between Maui County and Hawaii Island still for this morning, as well as the coastal flood statement that's in effect through today. And that will be for all low-lying coastal areas, including beaches that are typically dry. Now, we did have that tropical disturbance Friday and Saturday over the weekend. It moved fairly quickly over the islands and wasn't spotted on our radar until about midweek last week. But future radar now shows us we still have a chance to see some of those downpours linger very lightly and periodically in the forecast for Hawaii Island and for Kauai County. So it'll be pretty isolated through about Wednesday, Thursday, drier trends with windy conditions through the weekend. And that'll be for all islands. Here's a look at the hour-hour forecast for you in Honolulu at the moment. 78 degrees outside with overcast skies expected today, with some pockets of some sunshine into sunset hour this evening. Daytime high expected to be about 84 degrees with some humidity in the forecast. In terms of the surf, slightly choppy but under advisory level with the south shores at 4 to 6, east 3 to 5, and we've got the north and the west at 2 to 4 feet. And a quick look at the 7-day forecast for you. Partly cloudy to mostly sunny as we head into Thursday through the weekend. But remember, we've got those overcast skies Tuesday and Wednesday. That's it as for our forecast. Sarah, I'll send things over to you.
9: Thank you very much, Brittany. University of Hawaii celebrated the next generation of medical professionals. The John A. Byrne School of Medicine honored 79 graduates in a ceremony at the Kennedy Theater yesterday morning. We're told more than half of this year's graduates will be entering much-needed primary care, including internal medicine, family medicine, pediatrics, and OBGYN.
19: To be able to stay in Hawaii and to, you know, support the people of Hawaii, it's just an incredible honor, and I feel so grateful to have this opportunity.
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9: As Hawaii continues to grapple with a shortage of physicians, Japson says about a third of the class of 2026 will continue training here at home. 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
9: Here's today's Need to Know before you head out this morning. City leaders are holding a press conference later today to mark the start of National EMS Week here on Oahu. The city says Honolulu EMS responded to more than 110,000 911 calls last year.
1: Kamehameha Highway around Waimea Bay is back open following a day-long closure. The closure was needed for transportation crews to continue slope stabilization work after two large boulders fell onto the highway last month. The next full closure of the area will be in 2 months.
9: Graduation season is in full swing, so expect a lot of traffic. At UH Manoa, the Stan Sheriff Center will be the site of 9 high school commencement ceremonies. It starts tonight at 6 p.m. with Waipahu High School. Other venues this graduation season include the Blaisdell and Waikiki Shell.
1: And a new stop has been added to Hokulea and Hikianalia's years-long Moana Nui Akea journey throughout the Pacific. The Polynesian Voyaging Society announced plans are being made for the voyaging canoes to return to Japan next year. The visit will mark their first visit to Japan in 20 years. Time is 7:24 now. A new Miss Hawaii USA was crowned over the weekend.
2: Your new Miss Hawaii USA 2026 is Darja Basut.
9: That's right, Miss Oahu Darja Basut received the crown Saturday night, beating out 18 other contestants. She will now go on to represent Hawaii in the Miss USA pageant later this year.
1: Basut also won Miss Photogenic and the Interview Award. Nicolette Ka'ohe Lauli'i Sonoda was crowned runner-up. Now, if you missed it, you can watch it on our website, khon2.com, or our KHON2 YouTube page.
9: We'll also talk with Darja and 2026 Miss Hawaii Teen USA Olivia Tom live in studio during take two.
1: Huge congratulations to Darja. Huge competition out there.
9: Oh, yeah.
1: It was amazing how incredibly graceful, beautiful, but more importantly, I think intelligent and thoughtful that the ladies were on Saturday night.
9: Right.
1: So it was just an incredible competition.
9: Yeah.
1: I don't know how the judges were able to decide. I'm glad I didn't have to do that job.
9: I know. Okay, so you and Bridget Namada were emceeing the event, and you guys did a very good job as well. But I remember I was there in attendance. I remember you kept on saying that. You're like, I'm so glad I'm not a judge.
1: Yeah, I'm so glad. That's what I was like. You know, you host the thing. There's a lot going on. But judging, you have to make those decisions quickly.
9: Yep.
1: And everybody was so good. Like, the level was so high out
9: there. For sure.
1: I don't know how they did it.
9: It was very nice. It was very entertaining. And, you know, I think Darsha's going to represent Hawaii well for the Miss USA pageant that's coming up later. So very excited to see her do that.
1: Yeah, heading out to Miami. All right, folks, coming up next, a quick check on those morning traffic conditions.
9: That's right. And just ahead, Brittany will get you ready for the week ahead with the latest forecast. Keep it here. Wake Up Today. We'll be right back.

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1: In a world in need of a hero, one man rises to the challenge in style. He is...
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11: Further into the week, and then the isolated minor coastal flooding, we have that flood statement still in effect through today. Now here's a look at that future radar for you. We're still expecting some very brief downpours for Hawaii Island, for Kauai County. We could still see some for Oahu and Maui County, but it looks like we'll get some drier trends for interior islands until about Wednesday. Now, it looks like Thursday moving forward for all islands, windier conditions, but mostly sunny skies as we lean into the weekend. So some drier trends as we move forward through this forecast period. 78 degrees outside right now, overlooking Honolulu with some overcast skies. Looks like we've got some haze out in the forecast as well. Daytime high today expected to be about 84 degrees. And a quick look at the surf report for you. We've got under advisory level, but slightly choppy for some areas. South, 4 to 6. North and west, 2 to 4. East shores, 3 to 5. And a look at that 7-day forecast for you on the screen. We've got the partly cloudy conditions, mostly cloudy through Wednesday. And then a mix of partly cloudy to windy skies and conditions Thursday moving forward through the weekend. That's the latest for our forecast, Brian. I'll send things over to you.
12: Thank you, Brittany, for that weather update. 7:30 on your Aloha Monday. We go check the traffic. So King and Punch Bowl is what we're looking at here. In case you work in the downtown area, this can also take you towards Ala Moana Boulevard. As we make our way to the flow map, we'll see what's happening as far as that traffic making its way towards Sound H1 through that Waikele stretch, kind of holding steady through most of the morning. And then you've got that earlier accident. So it's going to be right here. Shoulder is blocked in Kalihi Valley on Likelike Highway southbound at the Wilson Tunnel. So that could be slowing down the drive this morning. We'll head further down the freeway. You can see a lot of the cars kind of holding steady right about there. And of course, our friends and family coming from the east side using Kalani on the Ole Highway as they're route into town. So warmer look outside. Here's King and Punch Bowl. And let's take a look at those drive times again. 55 minutes right now for Waianae, 38-minute drive for Kapolei, 39 minutes out the door from Ewa. And if you're coming on over from Mililani, it's about 35 minutes for you guys, 27 from Kaneohe, 34-minute drive from Kailua using the Pali Highway and Hawaii Kai. We'll see you guys here in about 26 minutes. And top stories of the morning are just ahead. And this week is National EMS Week. How the state is celebrating our first responders when Wake Up Today continues.
0: This is a Westwood One Sports Minute.
13: Guess who's back? Aaron Rodgers. It took him long enough to decide so, but now he will be a Pittsburgh Steeler next year and likely the Steelers' starting quarterback under Mike McCarthy. 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Is that what you want? He's 42. Whatever. I'm Drake Toll.
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12: 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Welcome back to Wake Up Today on this Monday. I'm Sam Spangler.
21: And I'm Sarah Madison. Before we get to your news, let's check your weather with Brittany Freelander. 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
11: Good morning, Sarah. Good morning, Sam. Happy early Monday, everyone. We're starting to see some bluer skies overlooking Honolulu now, with a mix of partly cloudy to mostly cloudy conditions expected for Oahu through today. Now, we're still expecting some brief downpours, very sporadically, for Hawaii Island, for Kauai County. We could get some rain for Maui County and Oahu. Looks more likely for those outer islands, though, Hawaii Island. So we'll start off with our Doppler radar here with the current conditions for you, starting with Kauai and Kauai County right now. We had the light passing showers into our 6 o'clock a.m. hour, but for the most part, dried out. Some light showers and rain now over the Ku'ulaus for Oahu. Some for Hana of Maui, Maui County, and Hawaii Island remains still the wettest island this morning over in Hilo and Volcano with some rain at the moment. Winds for you for now, we've got the northeast trades expected. Very light though, 7 to 8 miles per hour for most areas. Kauai County's seeing about 14 now, with increasing trades throughout today and the rest of the week. So we've got some high humidity, at least for now. And then once we see the double digits with the trades, that should go down in the forecast a little bit later this afternoon. 7-day forecast for you is on the screen as well. Partly cloudy to mostly cloudy skies expected now through Wednesday, with mostly sunny and windy and breezy conditions Thursday moving forward into the weekend. That's it is right now for our weather. Brian, I'll send things over to you.
12: Thank you, Brittany, for that weather update. 7:35. Let's check on that traffic right here on the island of Kauai heading south. You can see towards Kalaheo this morning, got that long stretch of orange Kalaheo towards Hanapepe. Had earlier traffic. That kind of got cleaned up and cleared up just a bit. We'll make our way right here to the island of Maui. Got that morning traffic heading in towards Kahului this morning. Wailuku towards Waiahu, not too bad. And of course, Kula Highway, going to have that usual morning traffic. How's Hawaii Island looking? So Hilo, got your traffic, got your morning traffic, not too bad. Maybe everybody's grabbing some early breakfast this morning. Kailua Kona side. We'll check on our next traffic update. Right here on the island of Oahu, most of the traffic situated H1 heading townbound. And then right here, still got that earlier accident. That shoulder is blocked in Kalihi Valley on Likelike southbound at the Wilson Tunnel. So that could be slowing down the drive this morning. We'll head further down that freeway. You can see how busy it gets this morning as you make your way towards Waikiki and the university area. So outside we'll go. We'll check on these cameras. Here's H1 and Liliha. A lot of cars, a lot of people on this portion of the freeway. And finally, we'll stop it off right here at H1 and Ward, top of your screen. That's where all your coworkers are, whoever starts work at 8 o'clock this morning. 57 minutes right now from YNI, 39 for Kapolei, 40-minute drive from Eva. And if you're coming on over from Mililani, about 36 minutes for you guys. Windward side at 29 from Kaneohe. Kailua using that Pali Highway, going to be 36 minutes this morning. And Hawaii Kai, we'll see you guys here in just about 27 minutes. So that little bit longer in that comfortable green zone, now in that longer yellow zone. Sam and Sarah, over to you.
21: Thank you very much, Brian. New this morning, the Trump administration has announced the creation of a $1.7 billion fund to compensate allies of the Republican president who believe they were mistreated by the Biden-era Justice Department. The Anti-Weaponization Fund was announced by the DOJ as part of a deal to resolve Trump's lawsuit against the IRS over the leak of his tax returns. Democrats and government watchdogs immediately pledged to fight what they called a, quote, corrupt and unprecedented resolution.
1: Back at home, two people are dead following separate incidents out in the waters over the weekend. At Kaibalo Basin, Honolulu Ocean Safety responded to an unresponsive scuba diver around 8:30 yesterday morning. Police say the 73-year-old woman appeared to suffer a medical emergency. She was pronounced dead at the hospital. Police do not suspect foul play.
21: And about 2 hours later, first responders were called to the Turtle Surf Spot in Hawaii Kai. Officials say a 75-year-old man was apparently injured while surfing and was found unresponsive in the water. He was taken to the hospital in critical condition, where he later died.
1: This week is National EMS Week. This year's theme is Improving Outcomes Together, highlighting the partnerships between EMS, first responders, and the healthcare system. The city says Honolulu EMS responded to more than 110,000 911 calls last year. There are 291 paramedics and EMTs within Honolulu EMS. City leaders will hold a press conference later today to mark the start of National EMS Week here on Oahu.
21: Kamehameha Highway around Waimea Bay is back open this morning following a day-long closure that was needed for transportation crews to continue slope stabilization work. A helicopter dropped netting around the area where two large boulders fell onto the highway last month. The project was able to start thanks to Maui Mayor Richard Bisson's quick action. The 100,000-square-foot netting was originally going to Hana for slope stabilization, but he donated it to this project instead.
2: We can remove some of the barrier that we have out there. So the single-lane access will be shorter now. It'll help the traffic going through this area. It's going to take us another 2 months to get the next section of material in this area. Once we get it, we'll start setting up the next closure, and we'll get the public and as much information and as much lead time as possible.
21: The netting is expected to last about 50 years. The next full closure of the area will be in 2 months.
1: And it has been 2 months since the back-to-back Kona low storms. With hurricane season just around the corner, it's time to pay attention to disaster preparedness. This Saturday, the public is invited to a community emergency response training event. It will be at the Manoa Valley Church from 8 a.m. to noon. The event is free and will cover how to prepare for a disaster, how to help your neighbors, basic first aid, as well as communication.
21: Graduation season is in full swing, so expect a lot of traffic at UH Manoa. The San Sheriff Center will be the site of 9 high school commencement ceremonies this month. It starts tonight at 6 p.m. with Waipahu High School celebrating the class of 2026.
1: And a heads up for this Saturday, in addition to Farrington High School's commencement at the Stan Sheriff, MidPack will also be having its ceremony around the same time on campus. Those attending any graduation ceremony or needing to be in the area should plan ahead. Other venues this graduation season include the Blaisdell and Waikiki Shell. On Maui, the call is out for tea leaves.
21: Jack Gist from Akamai Broadcasting has more. Good morning, Jack.
22: Good morning. Here's the latest from Maui County. Donations of tea leaves are being asked for to ensure there are enough materials for 4,350 lei to honor every fallen veteran at Maui Veterans Cemetery on Memorial Day. Tea leaves can be dropped off from 7:45 a.m. through 4:30 p.m. through this Friday at Kaunoa Senior Center, 401 Alakapa Place in Sprecklesville. Kalanoa Senior Center, which is part of the County of Maui Department of Human Concerns, is offering a tea leaf laymaking class from 9:30 to 10:30 a.m. today for those 55 and older. A drive-through drop-off event for finished fresh flower and tea leaf lay will be held from 8:30 a.m. to noon this Friday at Kalanoa Senior Center. For lay donation details, you can call the Kalanoa Senior Center at 808-270-7308, option 3. Reporting from the Akamai Newsroom on Maui, I'm Jack Gist for Wake Up Today. Back to you.
1: All right, mahalo, Jack. Time is just coming up on 7:42 now. A new stop has been added to Hokulea and Hikianalia's years-long journey throughout the Pacific.
21: That's right. The Polynesian Voyaging Society announced plans are being made for the voyaging canoes to return to Japan next year. The visit, tentatively scheduled between April to September 2027, will mark their first visit to Japan in 20 years.
1: Officials are working with representatives from Japan for stops at ports including Okinawa, Fukuoka, Hiroshima, and Hokkaido. Hokulea and Hikianalia are expected to complete their Moana Nui Akea voyage in 2028 after 5 years out to sea.
21: Ooh.
1: This will be some fun stops. Hokkaido, going to be a little cold.
21: Hey, that's going to be a really fun stop, but yeah, it's going to be interesting how they're going to tackle the cold.
1: Yeah.
21: Right?
1: Bundle up. Not a heating system on Hokulea or Hikianalia.
21: No, it's very breezy on the canoe. You know what I mean?
1: Exactly.
21: So they're going to have to bundle up for sure, but that's like a really cool thing because we have such a strong bond and partnership with Japan.
1: Exactly. All right, folks, coming up next, we'll have a live look at your traffic hotspots plus your full forecast.
21: That's right, and we have a live interview with HIC about their new partnership with a popular local restaurant when Wake Up Today returns.
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21: For being here today.
27: Hi, nice to have
28: you.
27: Thanks for having us.
21: This is really cool. Can you tell us more about this partnership that you have with Zippy's?
27: Yeah, we first started working with Zippy's back in 1989. on a surf contest, high school surf contest called the Surf Pack. Mm-hmm. And as part of that, that's when Zippy's first introduced the Surf Pack meal. And so that's kind of, so this is kind of a, Zippy's is celebrating its 60th anniversary. HIC is celebrating its 55th anniversary. So we're doing kind of a throwback collaboration. And this is it. So we're doing the Surf Pack product line, whole collection. We got T-shirts, microfiber towels. We have decals and, yeah.
6: The Surf Pack itself, which is right here. And that looks really good. You were telling me this started off as a pack just for the surfers.
27: Yes.
6: Now it's available to everyone. Looks really good. You've got two pieces of fried chicken, teri beef, Spam, right?
27: Yeah.
6: And, oh, and then you can get one with chili and max out.
27: Yes.
6: Love it. Okay, this is great. And then tell me more about the design and the merchandise that they can get. Where did the inspiration come from?
7: So the inspiration came from pretty much the Surf Pack itself. Like a lot of the colors that is in the Surf Pack will be, you know, on the design, and we kept it very nostalgic, especially with like the browns, but we kept it very youthful. So like, you know, the younger generation can know about Moki Boy, he's a hungry surfer, you know, and you know, came from like the 60s and he's still relevant today.
6: Yes, I love that. I love how this food, this mm-hmm. pack kind of was your inspiration and it's on the towel. Okay, this is really cool. This microfiber towel, mm-hmm. that is really cool. So it dries faster then. And it doesn't get like sand on it.
27: Wow. Easy to get the sand off it, that kind of thing.
6: I love that. You guys can also get the t-shirts. And both of you are also modeling the shirts too. I don't know if you want to take a quick spin, but it looks great.
27: Yeah.
6: Yeah. Okay, perfect. So again, where can people get the Surf Pack and the merchandise?
27: Okay, so it's available first at Zippy's starting last Friday at zippys.com. Mm. And then later this week, it'll be available at all HIC stores and also hicsurf.com.
6: Oh, okay, got you. And then this is limited time only?
27: Well, it's available while supplies last. 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
7: Yep.
27: So they've kind of brought it back just for this month, for this collaboration. And so if you like the Surf Pack, Surf Pack Deluxe, make sure you get into Zippy's prior to the end of the month because it's going to be gone.
6: Yep, sure will. I mean, it smells really great. We all love Zippy's. And then fantastic job on the design.
7: Thank you.
6: I think people love the nostalgia, and I really like it so much. So thank you so much for sharing all of that. And you guys got to act soon, right? It sounds like.
27: Yep, yes. You got to get soon, get the product before it sells out, and get the Surf Pack at Zippy's before that's gone.
6: Perfect. Well, thank you so much.
27: All right. Thanks for having us.
6: Well, coming up next, we've got a gender reveal that's becoming increasingly popular in recent years and how one dad to be celebrated. Finding out when Wake Up Today returns.
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3: And that dream come true came true for this one guy who had a funny way of showing his excitement.
4: It's a boy.
5: I think it's a girl.
4: Okay.
5: One. Hold on.
4: Okay,
5: one,
4: down.
5: Two, three. You good? Let's go!
6: That's the most dad thing ever. Okay, first time mom Shelby posted her gender reveal to TikTok, where after finding out her and her husband were having a baby boy, dad immediately busts out the football moves. Yeah, giving a glimpse of what she can expect with the soon-to-be dynamic duo. Ironically, dad thought the baby was going to be a girl.
3: Yeah, the video has gotten lots of social media attention, getting 44.5 million views on the original post. And so this was a win for the boys.
6: Oh, how cute. Oh,
7: so funny.
3: Okay, so I think it's, he said he thinks it's a girl. Mm-hmm. But I think he was just preparing himself for, you
7: yes,
3: know what I mean?
7: Because he wanted a boy.
3: Exactly. Clearly it shows he wanted a boy.
7: He was ready with the moves.
6: Yeah. Well, okay. But what if he had something planned for each one?
7: Oh,
6: right?
7: Okay.
3: Oh, yeah.
7: Wait, ballerina yep. dance?
6: Yeah. Yeah. Exactly. So he was like, yeah, I'm going to do the football thing.
3: Yeah.
6: Or, yeah. Yeah.
7: Oh,
6: hey, flag football. Maybe he's going to do the football thing regardless. Flag football taking over.
3: Oh, okay. Yeah. Girls can. Football. That's yeah. right. That is really true. But yeah, these gender reveals, it's like, I can't do it. Yeah, I want to know right away. Yeah,
7: oh,
3: I can't
7: really?
3: Wait.
7: Oh,
3: no way.
6: It's tough. Yeah, it's tough to wait, especially when you know you can find out. You're just like, I want to know.
3: Exactly. Yeah, exactly. Yeah.
8: What about you? Son's going to get a jersey ready right when he's born. Yeah, you have a jersey
7: newborn
8: ready.
7: Size.
8: Game on the back. I thought he was going to do the haka. That's what I thought. He was busting out. Oh,
6: yeah, I know. Yes.
7: The local brothers.
6: Yeah. I'm at you.
3: That would have been fun. Real, that would get him more views, maybe. Yeah. You know what I mean? Yeah.
6: You'd have to play at the University of Hawaii if that were to be the case.
8: Yeah, it would, yeah. He's got a scholarship off the bat.
6: Yeah, as long as the parent goes in knowing that they're going to have to be excited no matter what. Like, even if you want, say, mm-hmm. you want a boy, you want a girl, whatever's.
3: You can't
6: show any disappointment.
3: Ah.
6: I've seen it a few times. That's PR. Yeah. You can't do that.
8: Yeah. When you grow up, they'll see the video.
6: Yeah, exactly.
7: Healthy baby.
8: Dad, I saw that.
3: Okay, very good point. Yeah. Yeah, or just not do the video. No, like, I can't handle it. I cannot handle the stress of waiting.
6: My favorite, I think my social media feed feeds me these, the algorithm thing, because the baseball thing.
3: Yeah.
6: But I've seen some, like, pitches with, like, a ball that explodes pink or blue.
3: Yeah.
7: Cute.
6: Swing and miss.
3: Oh!
6: The ball falls.
7: They're like, just keep going.
6: The dad always blames the mom. And I'm like, hey, that's your fault.
3: Oh!
6: You gotta hit it.
3: Yeah, no, seriously, I know. Come on, if we want that gender reveal, come on. Play better.
6: Yeah, those are good. Check those out. All right, coming up next, we're going to take another look at your weather and traffic.
3: That's right. Keep it here. Wake Up Today. We'll be right back.

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10: Some passing showers for Hilo, Volcano of Hawaii Island, Kahului, and Maui County areas. We've got some over in Hana. Honolulu, we've got some over the Ko'olau, just Kaneohe, Kailua, it looks like so far. Dry for Kauai County right now. And a quick look at the winds for you. Still pretty light for the interior islands. Actually, just bumped up here since my last report. 13 to even 20 miles per hour now. Lighter winds for Hilo at zero.

0: are catching most of that traffic. And even coming from the east side using Kalani Anaole Highway, as you make your way further into town, that's going to get busy as well. So we'll check outside, see how those cameras are looking. Here's on the east side, of course, Kalani Anaole Highway and Hawaii Kai Drive for our friends living in Waimanalo or even Hawaii Kai, using that route as you make your way towards town this morning. Drive times are coming in 60 minutes right now for YNI, 40-minute drive from Kapolei. 39 minutes is your drive time from Eva. And if you're heading on over for Mililani, it's about 36 minutes for you guys, 26 for Kaneohe, 37-minute drive for Kailua, and 24 for Hawaii Kai. Well, coming up tomorrow on Wake Up Today, Plantation Tavern joins us for our Food to Go segment with a taste of what they've been serving up. That interview during our 7 o'clock hour. Mahalo for joining us this morning. Don't go anywhere. Take two. It's right after this. Happy Aloha Monday.
1: We're working for Hawaii. Take two starts now.
2: Aloha, good Monday morning. Thank you so much for joining us here on Take Two. I'm Sam Spangler.
3: And I'm Sarah Madison. Time to break down the top stories of the day.
2: Honolulu police are looking for a suspect in an attempted murder investigation in Kaka'ako. Police say officers responded to calls of multiple gunshots just after 2 yesterday morning near Ilani Y Street and Ward Avenue.
3: According to HPD, a 23-year-old man went to the hospital with an apparent gunshot wound. The suspect is described as wearing a light blue shirt and blue jeans and took off on a yellow motorcycle. Anyone with information should contact police.
2: We should note this week who will be selected to lead the Honolulu Police Department. The 3 finalists for Honolulu Police Chief will be interviewed individually by stakeholders and the Honolulu Police Commission. The commission will meet Wednesday afternoon to make their final choice.
3: The finalists are Mike Lambert, a former HPD major and current Department of Law Enforcement director, David Lazar, longtime assistant chief in San Francisco, and Scott Ebner, a current police chief in Georgia and former high-ranking New Jersey State Police official.
2: After several delays, the popular swimming complex at Manoa Valley District Park is reopening to the public today. Pool users can once again enjoy the 50-meter pool and training pool.
3: It was first closed in September 2024 until June 2025, but closed again last November to fix painting problems.
2: We'll also get our first look at Hawaiian Airlines' new fleet of electric ground support equipment at Honolulu's airport today. The airline is blessing the lithium-powered baggage tractors, belt loaders, and aircraft pushback tractors this afternoon. That replaces 112 diesel and propane-powered units currently being used in daily operations.
3: Hawaiian says the move eliminates fossil fuel consumption and emissions, fumes and spills, while creating a better working environment for its workers.
2: As the 2026 legislative session wrapped up, Governor Josh Green signed several bills into law. One prohibits license plates covers or shields that would obstruct the visibility of your plate. Effective January, you won't pass your safety inspection if you have one of those covers.
3: Another one regulates political campaign spending from outside corporations, meant to reduce the influence of corporate money in elections. That takes effect July 1st of next year.
4: The most important thing the ledge did, and they did a very good job this year, was making sure that they maintained the tax breaks that we passed 2 years ago. So all the tax breaks for the middle class stayed intact. We're seeing people's taxes lower. For joint filers under $350,000 and individuals under $175,000 that are working people so they can afford housing. Affordability.
2: Governor Green tells us he does not have a specific veto list that he's working on. Rather, he plans to work with lawmakers to try and work out little details on any bills that remain.
3: Tomorrow, Hawaiian Electric crews will be working along Kailua Road. A utility pole replacement will partially close the right Honolulu-bound lane and a bike lane between Kailua United Methodist Church and the Windward YMCA. Work is scheduled from 8:30 in the morning until 2:30 in the afternoon. The traffic signal at Kailua Road and Ulumanu Drive will be out. During that time, flagmen will be on site to direct traffic, but drivers are urged to expect delays and avoid the area if possible. The Kalihi-Palama Neighborhood Board meets Wednesday. On the agenda, an update from Costco as it plans to open a new gas station at the Ola News Shopping Center, project that's taken over the former Dillingham Plaza. Wednesday night's meeting at Kapalama Hale begins at 6 p.m. Time now is 8:03. Who would have thought it'd come to this?
5: Mm-hmm. Southwest Airlines shuts the cabin doors to seating robots as travel companions for humans on flights.
3: Yep, that's right.

0: airline announced that passengers now cannot bring any human-like or robot-like travel companions to fly in cabins or be checked as bags, regardless of their size or purpose. The policy change comes after a recent incident on a Las Vegas to Dallas flight when a passenger brought a humanoid robot named Stewie its own seat on the flight.
1: The airline says it defines a human-like robot as a robot designed to resemble or imitate a human in its appearance, movement, or behavior, adding that an animal-like robot is similarly defined to imitate an animal. All robots have to fit into a carry-on-sized bag and must comply with existing battery restrictions.
0: Okay, Brittany, I think I think all airlines have to do something like this.
1: Yeah.
0: Right? Because we're seeing more and more robots just doing a lot of our daily activities and apparently flying.
1: And companions, yeah, becoming companions like your bestie. Could you imagine buying a seat, I guess, for your robot dog? But yeah, no. I'm about it, I think. I think in the opposite spectrum, we've been using a lot of AI and robots taking over careers and jobs. So that's where I thought this story was going. Mm-hmm. But it was interesting seeing it from the passenger's perspective.
0: Yeah, I know. Yeah. They are. Mm-hmm. I mean, now robots thinking about like flying with us.
1: Yeah.
0: I think a lot of airlines are going to have to add these policies.
1: Yeah.
0: And I was wondering.
1: Ban them from Hawaii.
0: Yeah. Yeah, I was wondering, I'm like, why do they even do this? And it actually happened. So we're going to see more and more of this. Mm-hmm. I don't know. Well, coming up next, Pac-5 Softball joins us fresh off their win.
1: That's right. We'll talk to the Division II state champions about their journey to the goal when Take Two returns.
2: Join me.
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18: We're working for Hawaii. You're watching Take Two.
19: Welcome back. For the seventh time in program history, Pac-5 is Division II softball state champions. The girls won the COA trophy over in Maui earlier this month, and they join us now live outside of the KH12 studios with the trophy in hand. Congratulations, ladies. Go Pac-5. Well done. Want to bring up Brazilia Tadaki, senior outfielder, Brazilia. So you represent so many different schools. Not everybody goes to class together. How did you create the camaraderie that's required to win a state championship?
20: I mean, I think a lot of us, you know, we were new to this team this year from Sacred Hearts, but I definitely believe that when we came, the chemistry we built was, you know, really quick because the girls, the Pac-5 girls, they made it feel like home for us. And I think just trusting each other on the field, we just created that bond together. And I feel like, you know, it's something I think we'll all forever cherish, you know.
19: Well done. Not easy to do, of course, being apart all that time, but got to really focus on that in practice. Okay, want to bring in Emily Aikau, who is also a senior outfielder. Championship game against Nanakuli was a thriller, which is fun, but it can be a little bit heart-wrenching in those moments, especially the fifth inning, right? They take the lead 5-4, then you guys come back and win. What was it like in those moments, and what was the mindset knowing that you were down in the late innings?
21: Our mindset was one at a time. We just wanted to get one out, one hit at a time. That was our mindset. We wanted to work together as a team. And our coaches said that pressure is a privilege. So that pressure got to us, and then we finally won.
19: I love that. Pressure is a privilege. That's a great way to change your mindset, right? You think about what can go right versus what can go wrong. Mahalo for that, Emily. Incredible stuff right there. Want to bring in Emmy Yamane, one of my favorite people. My niece, of course. This is the daughter of our Rob DeMille. Emmy, I'm so proud of you. I've known you since you were a tiny little girl. To see you now with the Kola Trophy is just amazing. So congratulations. You've been on this team now. This is your third year. Of course, you folks were the state runners-up and then semifinals. You finally break through in 2026 and get that Kola Trophy. What was that like?
22: It was just amazing. I couldn't be more proud of this team. Everyone worked so hard for this. And I think just like the year before this and just coming up short and the one before that coming up short, all before, you know, that team, when these seniors were freshmen, when they won, is just to come back and to keep working and keep having that idea that we can do this if we really, really work for it. I think it's just amazing that we are able to just put it all together and bring these seniors home one more win. It's just awesome.
19: It is incredible. Congratulations, Emmy. I know your dad's so proud of you. I'm so proud of you. Everybody's proud of all you ladies doing so well. I want to bring in now the captain, if you will, Maliola Zudermeister, pitcher. Fantastic job throughout the tournament. Okay, so I'm sure it didn't set in for a little while. That's usually how it is. You win a championship. How did you folks celebrate?
23: We celebrated pretty hard. We celebrated with the parents first because without them, nothing and none of this would have been able. And we actually went into all our rooms and we just partied really hard. And we did a bunch of TikToks after. And we actually just loved having them because without them, none of this would have been possible.
19: That's the stuff that you'll remember forever, right? Is like celebrating and the camaraderie and all that. So we got a little example of what you folks did? Okay, yeah, let's see it. Let's send it to break with this. Here we go. Break us down, Wolfpack.
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19: There you have it. Keep it here. Wake up today. We'll be right back.
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6: 15 a.m. for this very early and beautiful Aloha Monday. We've got a couple of weather alerts to talk about today. The small craft advisory is still issued for the channels in between Maui County, Hawaii Island, Southeast Waters, and Leeward Waters as well. So that will be for any small boats, charters, vessels out there. Still not the best time to be out on those areas. Isolated minor coastal flooding. We've got the flood statement that's in effect. White highlighted portion on your screen will include all of the low-lying coastal areas and beaches that are typically dry for all islands. That will be until the end of the day today. Ocean forecast for you. So in terms of the surf, we're under advisory level, but expecting some choppy surf as you head out. 2 to 4 feet for the north and the west. South shore footers 4 to 6 and east shores at 3 to 5. With a slight uptick into the northwest tomorrow, but doesn't look like we're going to get a big swell, at least for the first half of this week. And friendly reminder, we had that tropical disturbance over the weekend, especially Aloha Friday. We had the cloud coverage and the wet weather. Still likely to get some downpours, looks like the outer islands, Kauai County and Hawaii Island. Meanwhile, interior islands will remain drier as we head into the first half of this week. But Thursday moving forward, we're going to get windier conditions and mostly sunny skies that will last through the weekend. So still drier trends ahead moving forward for the next 7 days. Nice trade winds building as well. Daytime highs low to mid 80s for the next 7 days. That's it as for our forecast. Brian, I'll send things over to you.
7: Thank you, Brittany, for that weather update. 8:17. Let's head out the door this morning. We'll check on these cameras right here at Kapi'olani Boulevard and Kalakaua Avenue. This traffic moving to Makali, that one towards Ala Moana, and those guys are heading into Waikiki this morning. In case that is your route into your job this morning. Skyline's going to be in the blue from that East Kapolei Station towards Pearl Harbor at 23 minutes 26 if you're headed off to the airport. So this is going to be, again, H1 heading townbound. Most of that traffic has made its way further down the freeway towards H1 and Ward. So another live look outside. This is going to be, again, Kapi'olani Boulevard and Kalakaua Avenue. Here's those drive times. 58 minutes right now from YNI 35 for Kapolei, 34-minute drive from Eva. And if you're coming on over from Mililani, about 32 minutes for you guys. 19-minute drive from Kane'ohe using Likelike. 28 minutes from Kailua using the Pali Highway. And 21 for Hawaii Kai.
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9: Wow, okay. 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
9: Right. So, and then now we see, like, these cell phone companies just going into, like, the internet business for home. 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
21: We're working for Hawaii. You're watching Take Two.
22: A new queen was crowned over the weekend and is now preparing to represent Hawaii on the national stage. Joining us this morning is 2026 Miss Hawaii USA Darja Basut to talk about her big win, her journey to the crown, and what's next for her year ahead. Aloha, Darja. Congratulations.
23: Aloha.
22: Always good to see you, Fran.
23: Happy to be here.
22: Yes, we're so excited to have you in studio. You know, you just won a couple of nights ago. So what was going through your mind the night of the competition? Were you expecting it? What was it like in those last moments?
23: Oh, not at all. I mean, I was so shocked. I mean, I was amongst some of the most prestigious, incredible women. These women are so multifaceted, and so to even be amongst them, I was so honored to be crowned that night, and I felt just this wave of gratitude. I mean, it took a village to get here, so to see it all come into fruition, all that hard work, was truly such a good moment.
22: And speaking of that, what was the preparation like for the competition? Were you preparing weeks, months ahead in advance?
23: Yeah, so this was something that honestly I feel like my whole life, my lived experience has truly prepared me for it. Mm-hmm. Being now a flight attendant and a nonprofit founder in my personal life has truly prepared me for the role of being Miss Hawaii USA. But I think it's just being a leader who leads with aloha every day. And now I'm so excited for that opportunity to do that.
22: And speaking of the competition, did you have a favorite phase or favorite part of even the whole competition?
23: I did, yes. So evening gown is for sure my favorite, mm-hmm. because I got to wear my purple gown.
22: And you looked stunning in purple. I've seen you in like yellow and other colors, but purple was a perfect pick, I think, for you.
23: Yeah, it was me channeling my inner Pualani. You know, I work at Hawaiian Airlines, so I had
22: perfect.
23: To channel her as Darja Lani for the day. Mm-hmm.
22: I loved it. And then did you have a favorite part of the competition week? I know there were some events leading up to the competition with the girls.
23: Yes, so we have a lot of amazing sponsors, like our Best Buddies events. We have our Pink Sails, our Shore Fire. We have so many amazing partnerships, and being able to bond with the girls with the sisterhood has truly made the journey. I honestly felt like I won the experience before I even won the crown, because I made so many memories and just so much love was in the room that night.
22: Yep. And now jumping headfirst into the rest of your year, do you have a specific initiative that you would like to bring the community involvement into?
23: Absolutely. I mean, my whole goal is to talk about our housing crisis. I was a firsthand someone who experienced it, going through displacement, living in a hotel room for months with my family. And it really revealed to me our housing crisis here in Hawaii, and how time and time again, it's something we experience, from our Lahaina wildfire recovery to our North Shore flooding. And I think in losing everything, I realized what was worth holding on to, which was each other and that community building. And it was my community that was there for me and showed me what aloha really meant. So I see that this is an opportunity to continue the work that I'm already doing with my personal nonprofit supporting displaced families, and getting to now serve a community that's not only shaped me, but saved me.
22: Well, it seems like you have a great head on your shoulder. Is there any events that you're looking forward to in the next year, maybe even the national competition? Do we have any insight on when that will be?
23: I'm so excited for USA, because now that I get to represent Hawaii, it's been obviously my mission to show that women were so multifaceted and were so diverse. And I want to, you know, really break down barriers and stereotypes about Hawaii and the culture and show the true beauty of Hawaii. And I'm really excited just to represent that on the national stage.
22: Mm-hmm. Well, I'm sure you're going to have many opportunities. We'll just close this off for today. Darja, is there an Instagram we can follow you along, maybe a website or anything that you have building in the works for the next year?
23: Yes. So if you want to follow my nonprofit page, it's going to be at Unity Across Borders on Instagram. Or you can follow my personal account at Darja Basut. Or if you just want to stick around for the pageant journey, it's going to be at Miss HIUSA.
22: Great. Sounds good. And we did have some of your B-roll there and the website on the screen. But we'll have it on the website a little bit later on k2n2.com. Can't wait to see your year of service and how you're going to serve the Hawaii community. And we'll talk again after this, I know, Fran.
23: Mahalo.
22: All right, top stories of the morning are just ahead. And this week is National EMS Week. How the state is celebrating our first responders. That's when Take Two returns.
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22: Welcome back and happy Monday. I'm Sarah Madison.
30: And I'm Sam Spangler. Thank you so much for joining us here on Take Two. Time to break down your top stories of the day.
22: Two people are dead following separate incidents out in the waters over the weekend. At Kewalo Basin, Honolulu Ocean Safety responded to an unresponsive scuba diver around 8:30 yesterday morning.
30: Police say the 73-year-old woman appeared to suffer a medical emergency. She was pronounced dead at the hospital. Police do not suspect foul play.
22: And about 2 hours later, first responders were called to the Turtles surf spot in Hawaii Kai. Officials say a 75-year-old man was apparently injured while surfing and was found unresponsive in the water. He was taken to the hospital in critical condition, where he later died.
30: This week is National EMS Week. This year's theme is Improving Outcomes Together, highlighting the partnerships between EMS, first responders, and the healthcare system. The city says Honolulu EMS responded to more than 10,000 911 calls last year.
22: There are 291 paramedics and EMTs within Honolulu EMS. City leaders will hold a press conference later today to mark the start of National EMS Week here on Oahu.
30: Kamehameha Highway around Waimea Bay is back open this morning following a day-long closure that was needed for transportation crews to continue slope stabilization work. A helicopter dropped netting around the area where two large boulders fell onto the highway last month. The project was able to start thanks to Maui Mayor Richard Bisson's quick action.
22: The 100,000-square-foot netting was originally going to Hana for slope stabilization, but he donated it to this project instead.
31: We can remove some of the barrier that we have out there. So the single-lane access will be shorter now. It'll help the traffic going through this area. It's going to take us another 2 months to get the next section of material in this area. Once we get it, we'll start setting up the next closure, and we'll get the public as much information and as much lead time as possible.
22: The netting is expected to last about 50 years. The next full closure of the area will be in 2 months.
30: And it's been 2 months since the back-to-back Kona low storms. And with hurricane season just around the corner, it is time to pay attention to disaster preparedness. This Saturday, the public is invited to a community emergency response training event.
3: It will be at the Manoa Valley Church from 8 a.m. to noon. The event is free and will cover how to prepare for a disaster, how to help your neighbors, basic first aid, and communication.
30: Graduation is in full swing, so expect a lot of traffic. At UH Manoa, the Stan Sheriff Center will be the site of 9 high school commencement ceremonies this month. It all starts tonight at 6 p.m. with Waipahu High School celebrating the class of 2026.
3: And a heads up for this Saturday, in addition to Farrington High School's commencement at the Stan, MidPac will also be having its ceremony around the same time on campus. Those attending any graduation ceremony or needing to be in the area should plan ahead. Other venues this graduation season include the Blaisdell and Waikiki Shell.
30: Time is 8:34 now. The 2030 Super Bowl could be heading to Nashville.
3: Yeah, this is as the Tennessee Titans are scheduled to open their $2.1 billion stadium in 2027.
30: NFL Network reports that owners are expected to vote during the league's spring meetings tomorrow to finalize the new Nissan Stadium as the host of Super Bowl 64. It will be Nashville's first time hosting.
3: And it doesn't stop at the Super Bowl. The Nashville Sports Council has said it will bid to bring the college football national championship game as well as the men's Final Four.
30: Los Angeles, Atlanta, and Las Vegas are scheduled as hosts of the next 3 Super Bowls. This is fun. Nashville is gaining in popularity, both as a place to live as well as a place to go out and enjoy the town, right? Country music capital of the world.
3: I was just going to say,
30: Kind of goes hand in hand with football. Seems like it'd be a wonderful place to go celebrate the Super Bowl. We see it so often in New Orleans, which makes a lot of sense, right? Because it has that incredible nightlife.
3: Right.
30: I think Nashville can kind of be on that level.
3: Oh, I like it. Yeah, I've never been.
30: Never been?
3: So it'd be really fun. But yeah, the music scene is really great over there. So yeah. Really cool.
30: Now that you're a 49ers fan, might have to go to this one, being that the 49ers are going to be in it. So maybe that'll be your first trip, Sarah.
3: I know.
30: All right, coming up, local favorite Zippy's joins forces with a popular surf brand.
3: That's right. They join us for our Food to Go segment with a look at their summer collection when Take Two returns.

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17: Surfer, you know, and you know, came from like the 60s, and he's still relevant today.
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17: Yep.
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17: Thank you.
18: I think people love the nostalgia, and I really like it so much. 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
19: Yep, yes. You got to get soon. 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
18: Perfect. Well, thank you so much.
19: All right. Thanks for having us.
18: Well, coming up next, we've got a gender reveal that's becoming increasingly popular in recent years and how one dad to be celebrated. Finding out when Wake Up Today returns.
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36: It's 8:45 a.m. for this beautiful early Monday morning, and we're going to start off talking about our weather and marine alerts we have for today. We've got the small craft advisory that still remains in effect through about Wednesday. We'll let you know if that's extended further into the week. And then the isolated minor coastal flooding statement, that's going to be for all areas of the islands there, for all the low-lying coastal areas, so especially beaches that are typically dry. So be on the lookout for that, especially small craft advisory, any small boats, charters, or vessels, and not the best time to be out on those waters. And speaking of the waters, here's a look at the ocean forecast for you. Slightly elevated south shores at 4 to 6, east 3 to 5, smaller for the northwest at about 2 to 4 feet. With no new swells expected, but we'll get a slight uptick tomorrow, 3 to 5 for the northwest. Now here's a look at that future radar. We had that late a tropical disturbance over the weekend, came very swiftly on our radar and moved rather quickly, but we're still seeing some areas of some rain showers and some pockets of moisture expected for the first half of this week. Looks like on that future radar until about Wednesday. and more likely for Hawaii Island and for Kauai County. Interior islands will remain a bit drier, but we still have a chance to see some isolated downpours until about Wednesday afternoon. Thursday moving forward, though, windy and mostly sunny conditions into the weekend, Saturday and Sunday included, and that will include early next week as well. We'll have those nice moderate to breezy trade winds really for the next 7 days. That's it for our forecast. Brian, I'll send things over to you.
0: Thank you, Brittany, for that weather update. 8:46. Let's head out the door this morning to check on these traffic cameras. Here's a live look outside Kapi'olani Boulevard and Kalakau Avenue. Again, that traffic moving towards Makali, that one moving towards the Ala Moana Shopping Center. And, of course, some of it going past the Hawaii Convention Center in case you're working in Waikiki this morning. Skyline's going to be in the blue for that East Kapolei Station towards Pearl Harbor at 23 minutes, 26 if you're headed off to the airport. H1 heading townbound, especially from the west side, looking pretty good this morning. So is the windward side. Pali Highway, Likelike, got the usual slowdown as you get closer towards town. And the H3 looking pretty good this morning. So we'll head outside one more time and check on these cameras. Kapi'olani Boulevard and Kalakaua Avenue. Not too bad as far as those surface streets. Got the usual traffic you would on a weekday morning. 50 minutes right now for Waianae heading into town. 34 for Kapolei. 33-minute drive for Eva. And if you're coming on over from Mililani, it's about 31 minutes for you guys. 18 minutes from Kaneohe using Likelike. 20-minute drive, Pali Highway from Kailua and Hawaii Kai. No problem. We'll see you guys here in about 17 minutes. Sam and Sarah, back to you.
1: All right, mahalo, Brian. While most expecting dads say they'd be happy with a boy or a girl, deep down, some are crossing their fingers for a mini-me.
18: That's right. And that dream came true for this one guy who had a funny way of showing his excitement.
2: I think it's a boy.
3: I think it's a girl. I think it's
2: okay,
3: a girl.
2: Okay, okay,
3: one. Two, hold on, hold on.
2: Okay,
3: one,
2: two, down.
3: Two, three. You good? Let's go!
18: Aww.
1: First-time mom Shelby posted her gender reveal to TikTok, where after finding out her and her husband were having a baby boy, yeah, dad immediately bust out the football moves, giving a glimpse of what she can expect with the soon-to-be dynamic duo. Now, ironically, dad thought the baby was going to be a girl.
18: Yeah, the video has gotten lots of social media attention, getting 44.5 million views on the original post. And so, this was a win for the boys.
1: For the boys. I hope dad stretched out a little bit, because when you get into the dad age, moving around like that, a little dicey sometimes.
18: He pulled a hamstring.
1: Speaking from experience.
18: He probably regretted it after.
1: Yeah.
18: He's like, oh!
0: I know a few
18: my knee.
0: Worth
18: it for the 44 million.
0: Hey.
18: Okay. Yeah. Good views. I love that so much. Okay, so you brought up a really good point that because this is a video on the internet that lasts forever, that no matter what gender it is, you should always be happy, right?
1: Yeah, so you're going to plan, you got to plan something for the girl too, right? You can't just be like, oh, yay. You know, you get, that video is going to be there. The kid's going to see it eventually.
18: Yeah.
1: You got to bring the joy no matter what, no matter what you're hoping for.
18: Right. Mm-hmm. But now they've set themselves up because they have like this standard now. So the next gender reveal, if there's going to be a baby number two.
1: Yeah. Well, you could do it again, girls flag football taking over, or you could just do the like nail painting or something.
18: Oh,
1: I
18: was thinking ballerina.
1: Oh, there you go.
18: Yes. It's like, yes. That'll be
0: the
18: fun.
0: That'll
18: be
0: cute.
18: Oh, yeah, she could do it. Still a lot of stretching involved, but you got to do that.
0: Yeah. Your son's going to be doing wind sprints at like 2 months old. Push-ups. You see the dad? He's running through a whole 50-yard
1: dash. Skipping the walking thing, crawling to sprinting. Pass protection.
18: Yeah, I know. You were saying that he's not going to be swallowed in a baby blanket, but like a jersey.
0: Yeah, put him in a jersey.
18: Yeah, already.
0: And a name on the back.
18: Yeah, all right. Okay, that's pretty cool. Okay, so me as a parent, I could have never done this. Like, I like watching the gender reveal videos. It's fun, but I want to know immediately.
1: Yeah, I don't know how they wait.
18: I can't wait. Yeah, no way.
1: Some people wait till the birth. That's impressive.
18: Oh, man. Remember back then when we couldn't find out?
1: Yeah, exactly.
18: Yeah, I couldn't.
4: That takes some dedication.
1: All right, folks, still to come, a stubborn beaver gives cops a hard time.
18: What? More on why he didn't want to cross the road. That's next when Take Two returns.
4: Where do you take your pet?
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13: We're working for Hawaii. You're watching Take Two.
1: Welcome back. A new stop has been added to Hokulea and Hikianalia's years-long journey throughout the Pacific.
18: That's right. The Polynesian Voyaging Society announced plans are being made for the voyaging canoes to return to Japan next year. The visit tentatively scheduled between April to September 2027, will mark their first visit to Japan in 20 years.
1: Yeah, officials are working with representatives from Japan for stops at ports, including Okinawa, Fukuoka, Hiroshima, and Hokkaido. Hokulea and Hikianalia are expected to complete their Moana Nui Akea voyage in 2028 after 5 years out at sea. Should be some fun stops.
18: Oh, yeah.
1: Hope they pack a jacket. Hokkaido, a little cold.
18: Oh, just a little. Yeah, I know. And it's breezy on the canoe.
1: That's right. Finally on Take Two, why didn't the beaver cross the road? Well, to prove he wasn't chicken.
18: And that was apparent to two Colorado officers when they faced off with a stubborn one. Check this out.
14: How'd you even get over here? Bro, go to the water hole. Come on. Come on, buddy. Come on. Meow. Meow.
1: The Firestone Police Department shared the video of the moments officers had to use some creativity to move a beaver off the road, despite their, interesting efforts to call his attention.
18: Okay, it wasn't until one of the officers pulled a traffic cone to prompt him to move. Officials say the animal was about 16 inches tall and weighed between 35 to 45 pounds. All right, finally.
1: I was not prepared for the meowing.
18: The meow. I know, that was brilliant. It didn't work, though.
1: I love that they just called him bro, too. Like, come on, bro, get out of here.
18: Okay, have you ever seen a beaver before?
1: No, not in real life. No.
18: Okay, you can't, I don't know. For me, I would just maybe, I don't know, pick it up.
1: Well, there could be rabid beavers. This is... See,
18: oh,
1: go to the continent, Sarah. You got to be careful, okay? We don't have rabies here in the
18: island. Got you. Okay.
1: Got to be a little careful sometimes, okay. Just in case.
18: Hence the meowing.
1: Yes,
18: okay,
1: exactly. Okay. All right, folks. Don't go anywhere. Living 808's coming up right after this.
18: Yeah, that's it. So let's toss it over to John Venneri for a preview of today's rundown. Good morning, John.
15: You know they bite down trees. I'm just saying, they can take down trees. Hey, on Living 808 today, we're going to sit down with the new Miss Hawaii USA, Darja Basut, about this past weekend's huge win. And we're going to keep her around to find out a little bit more about her with a game that we call Icebreakers. Plus, Rise Poke Shack joins us. 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And now they have brought that North Shore vibe to Honolulu. We're going to find out about their new location. And Crumble is kicking off summer in a big way with more weekly flavors, returning fan favorites, and brand new treats hitting the menu. We're taking you inside the Kapolei Commons location to get a first look at what customers can expect this season. All that and so much more on the Monday edition of Living 808. Coming your way next. Back to you guys.
1: All right, mahalo, John. Crumble, cookies.
18: I know. And
1: poke. I could do them both right now. It's lunchtime for us.
18: For real. They both sound really good together.
1: That's right. Speaking of which, that'll do it for us here on Take Two.
18: Thank you so much for joining us, and we'll see you bright and early tomorrow morning.

0: Westwood One presents Today in Women's Sports. The youngest team in the WNBA is growing up fast. The Washington Mystics survived a thriller Friday night, edging the Indiana Fever 104-102 in overtime. Caitlin Clark kept the Fever alive, drilling a three to force overtime, but the Mystics had an answer. Second-year guard Sonia Citron delivered a career-high 30 points, while Kiki Iriafin added 25 and 13 rebounds. Washington has missed the playoffs two straight years, but has found its next superstar in Citron. Already an all-star as a rookie, she's taking the leap in year two.
1: I mean, everybody knows how physical the W is, and coming out as a rookie, it's so fast, it's so physical, everybody's so strong. I think this year I knew what to expect, but I also, like, I didn't want to just be able to handle it, but I wanted to also be able to give it back, especially, you know, in the paint, just trying to be more like Kiki.
0: The Mystics are back in action tonight against Paige Beckers and the Dallas Wings. With Today in Women's Sports, I'm Erica Herskowitz on Westwood One.
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5: I just moved into the neighborhood. 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